oh man, they were making a new pavement, and then I stepped in the fresh tarmac and now there's all stones stuck to the bottom of my shoes. Did you hear that? That was Time Is On My Side, Irma Thomas, followed by Indian Summer, The Doors. They're kind of like, I wouldn't say they were deep cuts, but they're two songs that I really, really like. So maybe we should have a deep cut next. This morning I was doing my VAT return, which is something you have to do in Norway every 2 months if you're self-employed. And I don't really like it. It's quite boring. When I do stuff like that, I kind of think like, I don't know, when I do boring stuff, I always get quite philosophical. I sort of think like, is this how we're meant to spend our time? You know, doing a form, you know, looking at receipts and all that sort of business. Then I realize I'm just being dramatic. Next song was suggested by, again, I don't know if this is a deep cut or not. Next one is suggested by Freya. Shout out to Freya. It's Enya, Only Time. Here we go. It's not a deep cut. I know this one.

0: Yeah.
1: Can I say something?
0: Yeah. What do you want to say?
1: What are you recording?
0: We just played an Enya song.
2: Oh, nice.
0: You like Enya?
2: Yes. I do. You look quite strange when you walk with the mic out, because your look is very concentrated. So it's quite obvious that you're doing a radio show once you like know you.
0: I asked people and I said like, I always get self-conscious, and people say, "Nah, no one's paying attention. They're just on their phones, or everyone's talking to themselves these days, you know, because they're on like." They got the AirPods in.
2: I think just the mic itself sort of puts an element. It's like you're filming yourself on a video call.
1: Have you seen
2: that? Looks strange, but with the microphone, it's very weird.
0: But then what's the alternative? You get one that's like secret.
2: Yes.
0: And then that's more weird, I think.
3: Have you seen the surveillance camera guy?
2: CCTV camera guy.
3: Yeah, have you seen it?
0: No, what's that?
3: It was like a dude in like 10, 15 years ago who just walked into buildings and just stood and just recorded people, said nothing. And people are like, what the fuck are you doing? Get out. And then he's like, yeah, but there's cameras everywhere. Why is this so different?
0: Yeah.
3: And that was his one-liner. And everyone was like, fuck you. Yeah.
0: But why was he doing that?
3: Yeah, it's like activism, I think. But it was also very fun.
2: Don't mind me, you're being recorded anyway.
3: Yeah, exactly.
0: Mm.
3: Yeah. Why? Yeah.
0: Yes. Yeah.
2: Fantastic.
0: That's what I'm like. Is that what you're saying?
4: Does the bike work?
3: Yes,
0: okay. Next song. Do you have a song that's related to time? That's the theme.
2: What's the Pink Floyd one called?
0: Oh, time.
2: Right.
0: No. It's got to go with the Enya one.
3: I was my favorite music video as a kid was a Drop by The Far Side. The music video was like.
0: Oh, it's backwards.
3: Yeah, I recorded it. They like walked and talked backwards, and then they put the whole thing in reverse.
0: Mm,
3: it's
0: really cool. Drop by The Far Side.
3: Yeah.
0: Here you go.

0: I've got to do the rest of the radio show now.
1: On your way home with the bike?
0: Yes, I'm going to...
1: I'm recording.
0: I'm recording now, but I'm going to...
1: I'll send a message to you. Close your ears, so... For later. See, this is better.
0: Yeah, it looks...
1: In terms of not being...
0: Yeah, but then someone sees it and then they're like, oh, why have you got a little microphone attached to your jacket?
1: I had a whole camera rig to my bike once. And people thought I was like this Red Bull athlete, which was pretty cool. Sorry.
0: I'm closing my ears.
1: Yeah, message. Hi, Finley. Hope it's going well at the office today, making this radio show. I just wanted to let you know that you're a great friend and you're a good lad. And I really appreciate your being here in Oslo with me. Bye. Bye.
0: Wow. If only I could read lips, you know, I could have known what you were saying.
1: There she goes again.
0: Okay. I'm off. This is just about to start cycling. Just give me 1 second while I concentrate and get on the bike. There we go. And we're off. We're on the Omnium cargo bike just now. And we're going all the way up to my house near Sognsvann, which is all the way up the hill. This is luckily an electric cargo bike. Otherwise, I don't think I could do it. I've got my other bike on the front of this cargo bike. So I'm transporting one bike with another. You just listen to the Far Side with Drop. They've got a music video directed by Spike Jonze, which is it's backwards. They performed backwards and then they reversed it. The song's forwards, you see, just like normal songs. Another hip-hop person that played with time is DJ Screw. If you don't know DJ Screw was a producer in the 90s. Sadly, he died around 2000. And he used to do like remixes, but instead of making like new, you know, he didn't, instead of adding new sounds or anything like that, he just would slow down songs. Maybe add a bit of reverb, and he'd do it in quite a lo-fi way. Like he would just do it on his, by like slowing the turntable. And then he would record the speakers, you know, like from in his room. So sometimes you can hear people in his room cheering and stuff in these recordings. Anyway, here's a song by DJ Screw.

That was DJ Screw with 13 Ways, Screw's remix. It kind of reminds me of when I started making this show, how I recorded the music to then make into a show was, I took an aux cable, what the kids call an aux cable, and I took it, my laptop at the time had something that they don't have on laptops anymore, to the great sadness of me and many others. It was a microphone out, so you just plug in the 3.5 mil jack. I plugged a cable in there. On the other end of the cable, I plugged it into the speaker output of the laptop. So basically it just made like a little feedback loop. Then I opened up Audacity, free software, and recorded it. Sometimes it didn't work. So I'd have a playlist that I'd just have to load up on Spotify, press play, record it the whole time. Like it took the real time of the playlist. And then sometimes it didn't work and I had to do it again. So it just was like wasted 45 minutes or whatever. It's a red light there. It was just kind of like super DIY. Next up is a band called Institute that my friend Mats showed me yesterday when we were working in the bike shop. And the bike shop is basically my friend Damien's. He's got this business, Oslo Sykkelbud. Sykkelbud means bike courier. And it was with them that I made the last episode with all that gang. We went to Göteborg in Sweden, and I competed in the Nordic Bike Messenger Championships. You can listen to that on the Mixcloud. That was a great episode. Next up is Institute. Mats showed me Institute. This is it's called All the Time.

Okay, I'm back at the house now. Oh my god. Sorry, I need to fix the gears. Okay, what are we doing? I'm going in, I'm going to finish an application or something. Maybe I need to eat some food. Then I'm going to go out. It's Husdutstilling. It's a exhibition, annual exhibition of art at Kunstnernes Hus. And it's an open call, and it's happened every year for like 100 years or something. And you can tell I'm very, I think it's cool, but I'm not, it's not high on my priority list right now. But I think I need to go because I've not been for the past 2 years and I got an invite and I think that it will be nice. Okay. First of all, that was Duster with My Friends Are Cosmonauts. And, next, I thought about time. I thought, well, what could we do? Like strange timing and stuff. So the next couple of songs, one is from Kaddish, who are, it was actually this guy, Dom. He's the singer. He's a great, lovely man. And he was the philosophy tutor on the art and philosophy course when I was at art school. But he was also in this band, Kaddish, and they were very cool. They're, I've seen them live. They're like super amazing. They have these crazy time signatures and stuff. And one song, he tried to start it, but he kept messing up like three times. And I was like, oh, come on, what's happening? But then he started playing it, and it was like the most crazy, like polyrhythm riff and stuff. And like, I thought, oh, okay, I'm sort of impressed that it didn't take him more tries in a way, but in the tiny little punk club with crap sound and stuff. And yeah, anyway, this is Kaddish. ... There grows the hours' ladder to the sun.

That was Kaddish. They are so, so good. They are so good. And yes, I would really like to see them play again. I don't think they play that often, but if you're in Scotland, keep an eye out for them. Next up, I think we're just going to do a couple more songs now. The next up is Ligeti, Gheorghe Ligeti, Hungarian composer. He also was quite avant-garde when it came to time and polyrhythms and things like that. This is cool. Okay, I'll try. Zwei Etuden für Orgel, Tu Kule, or I guess it's Zwei Kule. Enjoy.

I'm just standing outside drinking my cup of tea. That was Ligeti. And another, there was, of course, some contenders for the theme of time. Oh, this is great. I'm standing next to a basil plant, a mint plant, and another basil plant. Herbs, you know, the thyme herb. There's some good songs about thyme. Wild Mountain Thyme. And also, maybe I could have done that one, Uti Vorhage, which is a Swedish one, about the plants in the garden. But we've chosen the Sergio Mendes version of Scarborough Fair. This is great. And I just discovered also that there is a Norwegian version of this with different lyrics, but it's not about time, that one. So here's this one instead. Enjoy.

Okay, we jumped forward in time, and now I'm here at Kunstnernes Hus for the Hustestilling. I'm with Jamie, she's laughing at me for doing a radio show. And, yes, thanks for listening. It's been great. It's been a bit of a hectic day. I've got quite a lot on my mind, which is fine. And it's just doing applications and stuff and doing lots of jobs. And basically now I'm freelance. So it's like, it's a good thing. It's a good thing. It's a good thing. But I'm also in charge of, I'm my own manager. So, yes. Anyway, here is, we're by the bikes. I know whose bike that is. We're looking for somewhere to tie our bikes up, are we? Do you want to go? Okay. Here's a song by Silver Jews, sent in by Lama Lloyd. He's part of the Gothenburg crew. Shout out to him, Lama Lloyd. Thanks for listening to Life Down Low. I've been Finlay Hall, your host, and you've been the listener. Peace and love worldwide. Oh, peeking the microphone. Bye!

Hello, I'm Enrica, and this is the first episode of Propaganda da Dudu. In this show, I will try to analyze the lyrics of pop and non-pop songs to understand their political matrix and eventually their propagandistic aspect. I wanna jump with few disclaimers. First of all, I believe that everything is political. Every action we make in a daily life. And of course, music is political, even though it doesn't sound as such sometimes. Second disclaimer, I'm gonna do an analysis based on my perception, but I will gather as much references as possible. Third disclaimer, because I might select mainly pop music, I'm gonna remix them or ask people to contribute with remix just to transform them in a taste closer to mine. And third disclaimer, to avoid a narrow perspective, I will invite artists who can show me a different vision, not limited to Italian, European and Western perspective. I am recording from a crooked microphone with a sock on it. And you just listen to Franco Battiato.

talking about satisfaction. I think this song can represent pretty much our contemporary society and how it's so hard to be satisfied with anything, especially

0: So, talking about information, I'm gonna drop some information so people think I did my research. So, this song is not originally from Devo.
1: What?
0: Yes, crazy, right? So, when they decided to do a new version, then their producer or their manager told them, yes, you can do it, but to do it, you need to ask Rolling Stones and see if they're fine with it. So, they were all in a room. Lot of boys, yo, do you like my song? They say yes. So now we have this version, and in 1978 they drop it out, and I like this version way better. I think this song is, as I say, pretty reflecting our reality. Can you get satisfaction? Let me know how. I guess this song talks about the inability that humans has of getting satisfying, especially Western human, because they're spoiled like babies.

So I put these two songs one after each other because I believe they have something in common. So the song from Rolling Stones, the original, Satisfaction, is from 65, then 78, Devo did it. Then the Empire of Sun did Walking on a Dream 2008, and then Wiz Khalifa did the remix of Walking on the Sun, the trio, 2009. I believe that these two songs have a lot in common. In this case, Wiz Khalifa, it's celebrating the life of someone who spent a lot of money and who fucks a lot of girls, although he does add some elements of say this is love, but to me it looked counterfeit. So it also admits that that's not exactly what life it's supposed to be. But anyway, he get done with one and then move to the other bitch. So good for him. I think it's pretty interesting how the American pop culture still, for even though there was a quite long period of music that has a criticism of society, then in early 2000 it started a big enormous generation of celebrating life about being drunk and fuck someone famous. And I think we could as European resonate with this. And then of course very fascinating that underneath this scream of celebration of American dream, there is the Empire of Sun singing, we are all in running for the thrill of it, never looking back and just like keep going without stopping, which I do believe that they had some sort of complaint to bring. These are the kind of song that I'm most interested to analyze, because even though I was not actively listening to them, I was surrounded by their meaning and I grew up with this meaning. And I truly believe that they take part of a big propaganda that we've been fed for years. Yeah, that's what it is.

The song is from 2009. And fun fact, the lyrics are the same from the song we just listened, the one from the 80s and from Bosnia and Herzegovina. He's saying, one less lonely girl. There is gonna be one less lonely girl because I picked two. I found this pretty interesting. How 2 years completely far from each other, two countries completely far from each other, culturally, historically, are producing the same song.

Okay, hear me out. 1997, best year ever. Europop, the only music genre that is characterizing and somehow unifying Europe. Berlin Wall fall quite some years ago. Communism is just a very hard dream. Socialism as well. Berlusconi has started his ascent and his plan to destroy Italian culture. But then this song, it feels like it's a tale of politically invested pop music. Let's put it this way. So she's saying free from desire. In my sense, it's purified from desire. That's pretty cool. And then the very hot part of this song is that she is talking about her lover who has no fame, who has no money, but has strong belief. So basically, she's making it cool. So if in one side we have Wiz Khalifa talking about hot girls, big boobs, big ass, then she is actually pursuing a love that it's about their beliefs and not their aesthetical connotation.

baby, don't care for rain. So the lyrics of this song are written by Ghaz Kahan in 1930 for the musical Whoopee. And the song talks about a girl who doesn't care about much but him. 30 years later, Nina Simone made it famous in 1959, but she modified the lyrics. She say, "My baby don't care, he cares just about me." The beautiful thing that Marlene does in this song is that, first of all, the song is from 1961, is that she doesn't change the lyrics. So she, as a woman, talk about a woman who cares just about her. So making this song gay. She, of course, Marlene Dietrich, is a queer icon, and this song is representative of that.

So fortunately for this song, I found a remix from Instagado. This song, it's for me completely fucked, and it is fucked that we grew up with it. I will take into analysis also the music video and not just the lyrics. This song is from 2012, and Katy Perry just broke up with her boyfriend, and she just wanna drive away, pack her bags, and get the fuck out. But what does she do? Check the music video. She joined the army. With the beautiful American flag spread here and there in the video, she joined the army because her boyfriend broke up with her. And she, in the song, put elements of throw your stick and your stones, throw your bombs and your blows. So she create these lyrics that it's vocabularly close to the army, but then she's talking about a guy who broke up with her. And we're talking about 2012. So in this moment, America, it's bombing Afghanistan and just finishing bombing Iraq. So I found this song fucked to the core. I think for me, this is the core of this radio show. Katy Perry, a few years ago, went with Elon Musk, little shuttle, being shuttle around. I don't think Katy Perry should make political music, but she does. She does, and she did, and she will. And that's the horrific part, that you think that someone it's not talking about much, and she's just a superficial little boomy babby, but actually she is pursuing something, and it's way more fucked than what you think. And the fact that this is not our background without our awareness, it's the scariest part and the reason why I'm interested in deconstructing

I decided to leave you with some music and without my voice, because I still need to understand how much the way I speak. It's very important for me to share my opinion about the songs, but some of the songs are very strong that they don't need to be explained. And

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1: All right. This is Music for Your Neighbors. I'm Bryant, coming from you here at Radio Worm in Rotterdam, Netherlands. This is the first episode of Music for Your Neighbors, and this one is about the last of something. Music for Your Neighbors will be a show about unfound music. It will document happenings. It will hope to investigate whether or not local music culture still exists, or if it has become homogenized in this age of technology. This one's more of a documentary style one. It is about a festival I went to over the summer near Carpi, Italy, a screamo fest called Impact at a very unique place called Echidna. Festival's small, it's about 3 to 4, maybe 500 people, or it might be more, I don't know, but it was small. But that's what kept it good. And I say was because this year it was the final Impact. It was my second time going to this festival. Last year, a friend Francesco invited me. I was a bit hesitant. I'm not a huge screamo fan. It also involved camping in Italy during the month of July, but ended up being a great decision. My appreciation for screamo increased. This screamo subculture, headquartered in the Italian countryside, was exposed to me. I met some people who I still talk to today. So overall, it was a very good experience. Last year, the group started with me and just Francesco, but it grew to include Chris from Buenos Aires, Tom from London, Piero, an Italian guy coming all the way from Oulu, Finland, and Jeremy from Cleveland, Ohio. We camped next to each other, so we got to know each other there. You know, you wake up in the morning, you see these people, you hang out there during the day. Camping area was only about 20 tents or so it was quite small. But it grew to include Chris from Buenos Aires, Tom from London, Piero, an Italian guy coming all the way from Oulu, Finland, and Jeremy from Cleveland, Ohio. We camped next to each other, so we got to know each other there. You know, you wake up in the morning, you see these people, you hang out there during the day. Camping area was only about 20 tents or so it was quite small, so you're definitely kind of on top of each other. Well, we got to know each other there. We got to know each other, you know, in the pit, seeing the music, etc. So this year we all met again, everyone except for Jeremy. R.I.P. Jeremy. But before we get into some of this hot music from the festival this year, I need to explain a few things. So where the heck are we? Carpi, Italy is about an hour outside of Bologna, and it's the closest town to

0: Echidna, the venue. Echidna is in the middle of a field surrounded by farmland. It's an old schoolhouse just hidden away, which has been maintained by this organization, the Association of Echidna Members, since the late 90s. But Echidna is honestly one of the best DIY places I've ever been to. The schoolhouse has two levels and a small cellar underneath. On the main level, there's two stages, a bigger one, a small one, a small bar, some bathrooms, all the normal stuff. And then upstairs is a practice area for the local bands. And in the cellar, I don't know what they use the cellar for normally, but during the festival, it's kind of like a chill-out area. You could go there to escape the Italian heat, or you could go there to escape all the noise. But ever since my first time at Echidna, I wanted to know who cut the grass, who actually maintains all of this, because it's a lot. And it's a DIY place. It's not a profit-driven venture. It's all volunteers. And this year, I met the guy who cuts the grass, Andre. And we got together for a small interview in the yard of Echidna. Francesco had to play the role of interpreter. But this is what Andre had to say.
1: Trent'anni associazione.

0: Everything started with a group of 10 or 12 underage friends booking shows in temporary spots. After a few other places, they eventually found what would become Echidna in 2002. This is when the anthill began. At first, the place wasn't even inhabitable. But over time, through the effort of all the volunteers, it has become what it is today. A proper, multi-purpose venue. Echidna doesn't just do underground shows, they're open to all kinds of events. Now even the older neighbors approach some of the host community initiatives, showing the true trust Echidna has gained. Over the years that they have been operating, there have been waves of involvement, some ups and downs. Right now, there seems to be a down moment, with fewer people attending shows, fewer people being involved. This is in contrast to Warm Room's growth, which has been a driving force to get people at the venue and people involved. Over the years, Andre believes that Warm Room has really shown what they can do and sees the work ethic which goes into all of it, perhaps reminding him of the early days of Echidna. He explains that in 2027, there'll be a threat to Echidna's long-term survival. The lease will be expiring in February, and the fear is that this will cause Echidna to be no more. The municipality might want money, and Echidna is a non-profit, DIY, volunteer-based association. So, if you're listening, please reach out and support Echidna. If you're in the area, volunteer or attend a show. If you're outside Italy, engage. Echidna's survival might depend on it.
1: È legata all'ultima generazione degli ultimi 15 anni, secondo me, che si è persa un po' la concezione del concerto dal vivo. Concerto, ma per me concerto vuol dire botta nello stomaco, non la fisarmonica, cioè.
2: Chiaro. E quando hai iniziato con.
1: Sì.
2: Quando hai iniziato a collaborare con Warm Room?
0: So, this is the place for Impact Festival, a lovely place called Echidna. The festival series Impact has been going on since 2022. The name comes from an anime called Neon Genesis Evangelion. I'm sure I'm destroying that. Dan from Warm Room actually created an installation about this. It was at the top floor during Impact. It was a nice little video installation, lots of anime, some cool visuals. The plot of this anime revolves around three alien impact events, the last one being apocalyptic. There are, however, four editions of the Impact Festival, and I guess the organizers want to show some optimism. Maybe there's life after an apocalypse. They do more than just Impact, though. They organize shows throughout the year. So if you're interested, look them up on Instagram, follow along, get involved. There are two main forces here, Echidna and Warm Room Collective. And there are two people from Warm Room, Dan and Vito, who are nice enough to sit down and speak with me about all of this, about how the Impact Festival came to be, about the collective, about the relationship with Echidna. I'll play a bit of the audio from these interviews later, but let's start with the collective output, Warm Room and Impact. Warm Room is four people who manage everything, booking, creating these visuals for the screens, communicating with dozens of bands for the festival, and making sure the bands arrive safely. They do a lot. They're also nonprofit, and they refuse sponsorships. Everything is strictly community-driven. From the beginning, Echidna was interested in what Warm Room was doing, and that planted the seed for what would become Impact. From the outset, Impact was conceived as a meeting place for people and a showcase for bands. I met concertgoers from Belarus, listen to artists from Japan. Non-musical elements were also present at Impact. In the morning, there were yoga sessions for the people who are not too hungover. In the afternoon, people set up tables to create a small marketplace, and you could buy band merch, guitar pedals, music from small labels, etc. If you wanted to really get into things, there were workshops hosted and talks about interesting topics, some political, some not. It was a really well-rounded experience. All of this in the middle of the million countryside. And that is where we are. In the middle of an Italian field, sweating during the month of July, with like-minded people, and we're all about to listen to some bands. So now, this is a music show after all. I'm going to get into the music. The first one here is Daggerman. I only know a few words of Italian, but during Daggerman's set, I heard about all of them. Porco Dio, Del Piero, Totti. The set started with this brief freestyle or some transitional dub reggae music, which you're hearing right now. And this is kind of what hooked me. This is what drew me to the stage because it was very fun. There's somewhat new, starting in 2024. And here we go.

0: Bene, cover dei Foo Fighters fatta. Adesso arriva. Inizia con la C, vero? Ditemi solo se inizia con la C. Inizia con la C, inizia con la C.
1: And that was Stagger Man. I wish I could play more, but there's only so much time. As promised, I'd like to share some of the audio from the interviews with Dan and Vito. This little clip is from Dan. I'd like to keep it in Italian because he says some personal things. He tells his story, and I'd like it to be in his voice. He explains that he grew up about 500 meters from Echidna, and then him and Vito talk about their first experiences there.
2: Sì, abito letteralmente a 500

l'ultima, ho sbagliato. Tutti ancora, tutti quanti.

0: first impact was like, yeah, mini sort. It, you can call it a festival, but it was like really small. But it was like our first experience, so we are, you know, we had a lot of fear. We were really worried about how it could have came out. But yeah, with the second one, it started to grow bigger, and we felt it. And then with third impact, yeah, it definitely reached the climax, let's say. And that's where something changed for all of us, because that's when I felt that it became like more, it expanded the limit, and it was not anymore just an Italian thing. When we started to see like so many people coming from abroad, people coming with tents the day before the fest started, it was really like mind-blowing for all of us.
1: That was Vito, and the music we heard was from Shizune. After Shizune, Katie came on, all the way from London. And after meeting Tom, Lutz, and Ben, this was the band I was most looking forward to. I think the other friends were as well. In the pit, it was all smiles and elbows. One important thing during the set is when Ben called out Casanova, Happy Island, which is a public pool with lawn chairs and soft grass and a bar. Many people from Impact visit this countryside pool. It was a daily migration of lizard people with weird hair, tattoos, and piercings. It kind of became the second home due to the heat. The locals didn't seem to mind so much. Our survival is in part due to this happy island. Anyway, here's a bit of Katie's set. I included the happy island part and some of my other favorite moments.
2: Drinking up water, getting your internet repellent on the screen.
3: Have you guys been to Casanova Happy Island?
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5: Ooh.

it was an easy job to do it. So we really thank you to them for organising this whole thing. Thanks to Echidna for being one of the best DIY places I've ever been to in my life. Thanks to people doing sound, thanks for working the bars, there's a lot of behind the scenes stuff that happened. So yeah, again, thank you so much for doing it.

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Thank you again so much, everyone. A lot of these songs were off of our new record, which will come out when, Tom? Sometime soon.

0: Thank you so much.
1: There's one more which I am really happy about and also sad for, like, a recent news. The band Hatsu no Hado should have played this year, and I met Manuel, who is like the singer of the band, last year at Third Impact, because he came all the way from Germany, from Cologne, if I'm not mistaken. It took the trains to reach like Camposanto, which is like a small village, like 10 minutes from here. He reached that place, we texted, and I was like, yeah, I will come pick you up, just tell me where you are, and I will come. He waited for me like at the entrance of a random supermarket in Camposanto with the tent and all that stuff. He had like a backpack like this. So I went to pick him up, and when I was driving straight to Aquino, we were talking, and he told me like, yeah, I have this, I'm started this band, it's called Hatsu no Hado and stuff, I'm really happy with it. And then during the festival at the end, I told him, yeah, next year you will play for sure. If you release something, yeah, let's keep in touch and stuff. We're really close to do it. But they had issues like 2 days ago, and they messaged me like it was like destroyed in the soul. So in the soul, and say, yeah, we can make it. We can make it anymore. So like really sad ending, but it's a cool story.
2: It's a cool story indeed. The end of Impact, the progression of Warm Room, and the endurance of Echidna. That's it for this one. There's no more time left. Today we listen to Daggerman, Shizune, and Katie. You can find some of their music on the Music for Your Neighbors Bandcamp. I want to thank Dan, Vito, and Francesco for making this episode happen. A little outro music from Shooting Daggers, Don't Forget Either Borghetti, and Porco Dio.

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was talking to a mall the other evening. He was trying to break into an electric light bulb and fry himself on the wires. "Why do you fellows pull this stunt?" I asked him. "Because it is the conventional thing for mobs, or why, if that had been an uncovered candle instead of an electric light bulb, you would now be a small, unsightly cinder. Have you no sense?" "Plenty of it," he answered, "but at times we get tired of using it. We get bored with the routine and crave beauty and excitement. Fire is beautiful, and we know that if we get too close, it'll kill us. But what does it matter? It is better to be happy for a moment and be burnt up all the time and be bored all the while, so we wad all our life up into one little roll, and then we shoot the roll. That is what life is for. It is better to be happy, beautiful, one instant, and then be happy. Our attitude towards life is come easy, go easy. We are like human beings used to be before they became too civilized to enjoy themselves. And before I could argue with him out of his philosophy, he went and refurbished himself on a patent cigar lighter. I do not agree with him. Myself, I would rather have half the happiness and twice the longing. But at the same time, I wish there was something I wanted as badly as he wanted to fry himself.

Of all the insects in the skies, the brightest are my dragonflies. My dragonflies are stained glass men who loop and turn and loop again. On crystal wings they catch the light, like neon shards in jump jet flight. The sun and wind combine to make a million diamonds on the lake.

the 17-year peach is the slowest sonic beat in the animal world. It's a sound that can be used to mark the phases of a human life. It's a mathematical conundrum, an unearthly wonder of animal sound. The cloud of insect music you can barely recall. When you last heard it, you were just settling down. The time before that, you were a teenager. Before that, it was the year you were born. The next time you will hear it, you might be a grandfather.

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0: Ladybird, this is the close of a still summer day. Ladybird, this is the close of a still summer day.
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1: Are you up for it?

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Today we're gonna dive a little bit deeper into the jungle, UK side of things, and yeah, I hope you enjoy and stick around for the next 2 hours. Cheers.

0: Oh, I'm sorry. Did I break your concentration?
1: I didn't mean to do that.
0: Please, continue.

All right. We're back on track, and now we're going to have a go from the very beginning, from the top. Whoever is tuned in, or just tuned in, or been with us for the past half an hour, this is the show Sincere with Sima K, straight from Rotterdam, Radio Worm. We just had some minor technical difficulties, but right now

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0: Welcome to Tea and Land. Another story about tea, land, and how it cultivated. Sorry for technical surprises. So, today we will talk about one more tea and land story. Today's topic is labor and land. Yani, it's already 1st May is past, and the land that now I'm living in the Netherlands, there's a silent day, like it's like it's all actually was exist, like it didn't happen in this country. The first song came from Shivan Parvar, Bijiyek Gulan, in Turkish, I think it's a Kurdish song, and it's Austrian worker songs covering Kurdish. So, in this week, and connected to the 1st May, I was planning to finish the series of Tea and Land radio stories with labor and land. Until now, we talk about how tea used to cultivate land, this land shaped and controlled by real cultivation. And there's a big connection with labor and work when we talk about tea cultivation. The woman who opened their radios new, we are in radio warm now, Tea and Land Radio Stories. This program dedicated to Tea and Land stories, mainly my focus point about how tea cultivation used to cultivate them land and folk around Lazistan, the Black Sea region of Turkey. And by using this last part of the series, I would love to talk about a bit how this cultivation of the fields connected to the folk and the labor. So, during the Ottoman era, Turkey is more a coffee country, a coffee place, like also having Yemen under the control of the empire. It allows easily having coffee. And actually coffee was produced in the land of the Ottoman occupied areas, or named areas, let's say. And when the area is lost, have this independency, and actually those areas was under the control, taken under the control of the English. But then, yeah, any new drink was emerged as a tea to new nation state. But having a tea as a culture and having it in daily life, it takes a long process. From 30s, government, 1930s, decide to use Lazistan region as a tea cultivation area because young republic need a product, produce their self commodity productions, and those fields in the Black Sea region was actually perfect fit for cultivation for various types of plants. But tea was chosen. And I'm not going to discuss or talk about what are the other options or why the tea chosen much, but one of the big necessities is like you harvest tea 2 times in a year, and it's kind of a collective effort to collect and harvest tea from the fields. But until almost 50s, Lazistan is mainly produced various plants. It takes like almost 30 years of process and work of the nation state to make tea production a bit more popular and established. And first factories open from 32. And it take a bit, with small steps it take a bit time. But the folk start to work for the nation state because the factory is opened by the government and they are start to control by the state. So suddenly the folk in this region learn the name of the state. It become their boss. So from where you earn the money, you start to accept and obey to them. Before this, one of the main income for this land was migration. Men in this land used to go almost until like 50s, they were keep on going for work seasonal, works in Georgia, but next to the border in tea fields.
1: Uh-huh.
0: And actually it was also during the Ottoman time like this in this at that region. Men go for the work, migrate. So it was a huge labor loss for nation state to sending their men to migration. Tea factories and tea cultivation was seen a survival of the land. Poverty supposed to finish according to those plans. So factories are opened, work opportunities occurred, but still for long time man was keep on going to abroad and woman was looking to tea fields working. Today in these fields mainly the workers are came from also migration. It's like almost after 8 years later the people used to go other countries migrate for have a labor and work, and now we are having opposite side of the seasonal workers coming to work on those fields. Okay, I'm talking a lot. I will give it to a song break and a bit wrap up about this labor, factories and work. So now we'll listen one song from Grup Yorum. Grup Yorum is a band from region Turkey. They are formed from various musicians from various lands and languages, from Lazistan to Kurdistan, Rum or Armenian. So there are various of people involved in the band, and many of the singers are in prison now because of the political efforts of the musicians. But Grup Yorum have a song from, make a cover song from Asvalaski Chuneli. This is also a Georgian folk song. And afterwards we will listen one more cover of the same song from a Laz band, Tsukasi BRP. They are both saying, looking to future a bit more hopeless and saying, and we don't know what are going to happen. On those land, empty. Thoughts about what's going to happen is always an issue. Still, today too. Okay, let's listen to songs.

0: So, hello again. Wie der Last Songs by the way, was different song that I'm supposed to play. So we got small again issue in the playlist. But it was still again the same from the same band, Suka Siberepe. One of the band members named Kazım Koyuncu. He was passed away around like maybe 20 years ago. This is one of them because the influence in the last alternative last music, I can say. So yeah, and this is his band from the end of the 90s. They start to play with this band and lyrics and the folk song actually what they cover is talking about the thinking about what's going to happen about the last language and the last land future. So there is about they were saying the future is not bright, and actually those years in those lands government want to transform those lands to factories and mining areas from beginning of 20th century, end of the 90s, and later still, especially now on, they want to change those lands as a mining areas. And it's funny because like 100 years ago, government policies in those times was different than now, because those lands already transform as a production field with tea, and now they want to destroy more about producing in a different way of the commodities, more precious forms. And yeah, it's a bit like memory of the stories and the stories. So when we come back for the labor and the land, with the start of the Republic State, tea fields was established and supported by the government to produce the national product, tea. And the workforce, people start to work, produce and sell their tea to government. So government is in more collecting and distribution position until also like this century. Maybe 30 years ago, those factories sell in public companies now. And it was interesting because like labor for tea production is not only seen from tea fields, tea factories, it's also there are sites hidden or support tools like it take for a while to make tea as a daily habit. Also afterwards you need to have tools to drink tea and put it in daily life. And I'm telling more specific the story for focusing around Turkey, but also the same even when we look the colonial tea history of the world tea was taken, tools were also start to promote or taken like glasses, pots, because making something as a daily life
1: habit and culture, let's say, in parentheses.
0: You need to create environment for this also. So, besides tea factories that produce tea from the fields to factories and glasses,
1: there is also
0: around those years state promote also other side of the country in Istanbul glass factories to provide and make tea glasses. According to one of the national tea product, pardon, national glass production company, and this is also, by the way, sold a private company maybe 30 years ago, Paşabahçe. According to them, they said in 1936 they invent first tea glass to make Turkish tea presentable and drinkable in daily life. According to them, they said they invent this tea glass influenced by tulip shape. As they said, every national drink needs a national design. It's funny because neither a tea is a national drink nor the tea glass was invented by this factory. But yeah, besides in fields tea production, government also support glass production to let people drink. So they are increasing, like they are both supporting each other for the consumption or like production with the glass and tea. And the other thing, this factory located in Beykoz in Asia side of Istanbul, it was actually existed since 1850s. And it was always changing the name on the owners or the workers. But with the Turkish state, it have the name of Paşabahçe and connect also support by the government. And the workers who working there, they were coming from the Black Sea region, by the way. The same place where the tea production is made in. It was also seen as a support for to keep migration to Georgia away for the last people in Turkish region. And they start to come Istanbul to work and destiny take them again for the other side of the tea field in tea glasses. So we can take another short song stories in between them. And what we can listen now is a song from Georgian side, Georgia, Tazakine, Siken Chilbolay. Wow. Chilbolay. And then Bayar Şahin Chilbolay in last language cover. So I think the interesting part for me, like this all songs, they have all the same melody. The lyrics sometimes change, but the cultures sharing between various connections, and yeah, interesting to listen in different languages.

sea, and land. Radio Stories is... Welcome again. We are in Radio War. Almost having to finish the first part of the show. Today, in the end, and Radio Stories, we will focus about labor and land. And yes, we were like talking about firstly the tea fields in the Lazistan and the glass factory in Istanbul. From a plant to a glass, tea is a object that connects with the daily life and also social-democratic life though. Besides, it can create a social spaces. It's also used by in here the state or in general like from the power to have a control of and create a working force. Long time in tea production in Lazistan, the region, in the Black Sea region and not Turkey. Main the labor and main work done from the woman, and long times. Also, a long time tea cultivation scene isn't that much popular or good investment strategy, but with the more and more support and take a bit more time, but when it was start to seen as a good job opportunity, people start to transform their fields to a tea production area. Also, on the other hand, you don't have the other option too, because with the more rules and regulations, government was like making new rules, and it was support or push people to change their lands, otherwise the land can easily taken or control from the others. And it's also the way of the day life in there, like mainly women have more control used to have in those lands, and many work was done from the woman, but the money and the income was always like the man's pocket, and it created at the end unfair situations. Okay, I think I'm a bit like losing with the stories and the connection for the labor part. Can listen two more songs from this region and slowly finishing the Radio Stories. For the first song from Kazım Koyuncu, Katum Mita, and then Birol Topaloğlu, Lushi Biripap.

Manisha Mo Tsuata.

0: Hello. 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Yes? What? No, thanks very much. It's awfully good of you, but I'm much too busy today. Yes, yes, very, very busy. Yes, thank you. Oh, God. Hello, hello. Yes. No, no, that's awfully kind, yes, but another day I'm frightfully busy, yes. Thank you very much.
1: Mr. Buchanan.
0: What is it?
1: I want you to listen to this song of mine.
0: A song?
1: Yes, song.
0: Must you?
1: I really must.
0: Must you? Get it out of your system,
1: yes,
0: I suppose.
1: Yes, I'll play it for you.
0: Yes, thanks, awfully, yes. Yeah. Dear, dear. Sounds like the one I heard yesterday.
1: It couldn't have been.
0: No?
1: No.
0: I think it's awfully good.
1: Mr. Buchanan.
0: Yes, what is it?
1: May I have your autograph?
0: Autograph?
1: Please?
0: I can't write, I'm sorry.
1: I've got a new book space.
0: Yeah, but I'm very busy.
1: I've come a long way, you know.
0: Yes. Equally long way to go back, too, isn't it? Yes. Goodbye. Hello. Hello. Oh, no, I'm sorry. No.
2: Your tea, Mr. Buchanan.
0: Tea? Ah, that's different. Bless your heart. Every nation in creation has its favorite drink. France is famous for its wine, its beer in Germany. Turkey has its coffee, and they serve it blacker than ink. Russians go for vodka, and England

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Oh, they may be playing football, and the crowd is yelling, kill the referee.

0: company. He might have written more, but the clock struck four, and everything stopped for tea.
1: Tiantland. 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It's Ant. 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It's Ant.

Welcome to a Tiantland. Story of cultivation. Welcome to the Tiantland. Sorry for this technical difficulties. And hello, hello. Can we make a sound check? Okay, yeah. Sorry for this short difficulties. What's happening? Due to some technical issues. The technical issue is the forget the computer to play. So we are in here in Radio Worm Studios. This is the fourth show of the Tiantland story. Each time there's another story around tea, plants, and the lands. And behind the doors there is a vacuum cleaner cleaning the building, this space. It's also good to clean the memories through your team. Until this show, in Tiantland Stories, we talk various topics. The last Tiant memory, the radio story, was about glass and class. And this one is going to be in between. I don't have much structure, but also I've got a structure. I would love you to share a story with the melody. We can try this out. Normally, Tiantland stories are performed with people in semi or like private or public spaces. In the radio shows, we'll hear melodies and memories and stories. This part of the show take around 20-30 minutes with a melody and a memory. You can see this is a radio story. And this story starts with a one wish. When somebody wants to drink some tea. But just for keep on going, you can keep this in the mind. This story with melody is imaginary. And everything starts one day somebody. Dum dum dum dum bum. Bum bum bum baram. Bum bum bum bum. One day somebody wanted to drink some tea. One day somebody. Dum, dum. One day somebody wanted to drink some tea, and then one day somebody wanted to drink tin tea, and one day somebody wanted to take some tea, and then they went to the other land in order to drink some tea. Dum dum dum dum dum dum dum dum dum dum dum dum dum dum dum. When they arrive to the eldest land, folk is already in the darum bum bum bum bum bum bum bum bum bum bum. When they arrive to the eldest land in order to drink some tea, when they arrive to the eldest land, folk is already in the darum bum bum bum bum bum bum bum bum bum bum. When they arrive to the Earthland, folk is already existing there. Dum dum dum dum dum dum dum dum dum dum dum. When they arrive to the Earthland, they ask for a cup of tea. Pa pa pa pa pa pa pa pa pa pa pa. They want to drink some tea, tea, tea, plenty cup of tea, tea. Pa pa pa pa pa pa pa pa pa pa. But actually, before everything, they made a plan. Made a plan to plant a land. Made a plan to plant a plant. Like plan to plant a plan. Plant land.
Peki, who are they? The them ones? In those stories? The them or the deadly ones? Have we wear these names? We can say them one, like with the D, capital, bloody, bloody, bloody. People also name them like power with capital P, or whatever, but they're all bloody. They're not like the normal people. And they don't only want to get a bit, they want to take everything. Even with a sneaky plan to plan land. And when they arrive to others land, with their plan. Nah. They directly say to folk, you want to drink some tea? You want a cup of tea, plenty tea, cup of many tea. Bring us the beauty. The deal is simple. They want to drink some tea. When they arrive to the other land, they already want to drink more plenty cup of tea. Bum bum bum bum bum bum bum bum bum bum bum bum bum bum. They say folk, we want to drink some tea. Dum dum darum dum dum dum dum. 1, 2, plenty of cup, too many cup of tea. Rap-pa-pa-rap-pa-pa-pa-pa-pa-pa-pa-pa-pa-pa-pa-pa-pa-pa-pa-pa-pa-pa-pa-pa-pa-pa-pa-pa-pa-pa-pa-pa-pa-pa-pa-pa-pa-pa-pa-pa-pa-pa-pa-pa-pa-pa-pa-pa-pa-pa-pa-pa-pa-pa-pa-pa-pa-pa-pa-pa-pa-pa-pa-pa-pa-pa-pa-pa-pa-pa-pa-pa-pa-pa-pa-pa-pa-pa-pa-pa-pa-pa-pa-pa-pa-pa-pa-pa-pa-pa-pa-pa-pa-pa-pa-pa-pa-pa-pa-pa-pa-pa-pa-pa-pa-pa-pa-pa-pa-pa-pa-pa-pa-pa-pa-pa-pa-pa-pa-pa-pa-pa-pa-pa-pa-pa-pa-pa
bam bam bam bam bam bam bam bam bam bam bam bam bam. Then they say folk folk folk folk. This is not like our cup of tea. Do you want to taste our cup of tea and ideology? Nasıl yani? Like. According to reality, because they say they came for drink some tea, but actually they make a plan, as I said, plan to plant the land. So they were sneaky. They want to take the land, and am I too fast, or is it confusing? Sometimes, yani bazen, those stories make me a bit confused. And how come? Değil mi? Ama, let's be more clear. Like, how you control a land? Or how you can get a land? It's easy. Make a plan. Make a plan to plant, because like if you plant the land, you slowly change it. Yani, you can control the seeds, and do you know this? Seed carry memories from past to future. When you change those seeds with the memories, you change also memories. The sneaky ones, the dumb ones, they know this really well. They actually plan this. They want to plant the land, yani. And they use tea. It's not beauty. It's bloody. Pick him. Then, let's turn the topic, because the dead ones give a deal. They say, when they arrive and start to take every titty slow plenty, then they say that they're up, folk, folk, folk, folk, you want to be free.
Happy Willy, worry, rich pirate. Rat, no more poverty. Da-ra-ba-ba-ba-ra-ba-ra-rap. You can get your seats with this. You can change those seats with this. You can get our seats free. You will be rich, happy, wealthy. Ra-ba-ba-ba-ba-ra-ba-ra-rap. If you obey, you will be rich, happy, wealthy, free, plenty. Say, folk. Do you want to be rich, happy, wealthy, free, rap? If you obey, you will be happy. Do you just need to change your seats with our ideology? Our seeds with the IT. All of GT, rum, bum, bum, bum, bum, bum, bum, bum, bum, bum, bum, bum, bum, bum, bum. If you obey, you will be rich, happy, wealthy, very plenty. You just need to obey everything. Obey to the rules, rollers. Dum. If you obey, you don't need to worry. Poverty will be happy. Bum, bum, rum, bum, rum, bum, ba-ra-rum. We ate this, and then when they take the land, it up, ba-ra-rum, rum, bum, ba-ra-rum. Bum bararam bum bum bum bararam. Nah. Time passed really fast. I mean, it's a repetition of the melody. Sometimes it's tiring to sing this, to tell this, to say this, to this story. I just need a zip. Remember back. Nah, it's good to carry tea with you, even the show. You never know. Peki, what's happened until now? Like, yani one day somebody wanted to drink some tea, so they went to other's land in order to plant the land, take the land, the damn ones, yani the deadly ones. In this story, you hear like the them like them, yani. And there's also folk. There was a folk until the deadly ones arrived to their lands. They say we want to drink tea at the beginning, but the reality, they want to take the land, change the seeds, memories. And seed carry memories as the land carry. When seed changed, memory lost, and folk become the part of them, the bloody ones. They start to obey to the deadly. It's bloody. What a memory. Pick him. Why is this happening? Or what was happening? All various stories and melodies. The relation between tea, land, plant, and folk is connected since the beginning of the first zip of a tea. The destiny is written. Some say it's tea, some say it's them, the deadly ones. But folk love this, the tea. All the memory and the melody. Peki, what's happened to the land? Land changed really fastly when folk start to
accept the deal from the deadly ones, they take those seeds. All the land suddenly form like one mono. It was so boring to see. Also shape it changed, and you can't also eat exactly a tea. It not make you satisfy for your stomach. In the past, people used to share their food source and stories with each other to support. But when the tea arrived, there is only one remain to share. That was the when they arrive to the other's land, they take all the lands from the folk. La la la la la la la la la la. Dum dum dum dum dum dum da da dum. One day somebody wanted to drink a tea. Plenty rap beauty. They just arrived to the other's land in order to drink some tea. When they arrive to the other's land, the folk is already living there. That's not okay, that's not kind. The rap, what they want to make. The rap, pa-pa-pa-pa-ra-rap. Then one deadly one say to the folk, do you want to be rich, happy? You want to taste our cup of tea? Rap-pa-pa-pa-pa-rap. Pa-pa-ra-rap. This is the rap-pa-ra-rap. This is a imaginary story. Ram bum bum bum bum bum bum. When the folk accept their deal, ram bum bum bum bum bum bum bum bum bum bum bum bum bum. They say folk, you will be rich, happy, wealthy, free, plenty, rich, healthy. You just need to obey to the rules. When they start to change the land, when they take the land, this land is there, up. They change those seeds with the memories, they change their ideologies. This is bloody rap, up. What a story, ram, bam, bam, bam. Ram bam bararam, ram bam bam bam, ram bam bararam. Peki. Like this then a part of the story. Tiantan stories. And this was a part of a tryout, kind of a musical. With melodies. Did you hear this, by the way? They are still cleaning the studios. Today we got a bit loud stories. It's also good to try out something a bit chaotic for me to tell. And try out making a type of radio musical. So, the first two songs today that we start at the beginning, they are one from the Lazica choir and other one from the Laz musician. Lazistan is a place next to the Georgian border where the tea plantage of the Turkey is created. And it in a way shaped the stories. Ah,

0: second of the Tiant Land. That's a bit like fast change to music.
1: So we just listen Koçeri from Leyla Tusurt Sumayim.
0: I'm not exactly know, and also I'm not by the way like specifically curious where this person originated from, because the region where he came from is a mixture of many languages, many lands, and memories. Also, yeah, some sounds that I'm sharing around this Tiant Land stories. Generally, I'm focusing for the memory part, and with the language, it's like that I don't know. But that was one of them around the last region. Folk song, and it's a cover of it. Thank you. Let's come to the story. In the first part, we listen a story when a story from the middle of this Tiant Land stories. Like one day somebody wanted to drink some tea, and then we listen what's happened. There is also one more part. It's a bit connected with the tea, yeah, and it's actually directly connected. A glass. It's almost same like when one day somebody wanted to drink some tea, then I think you can imagine this melody. Let's make a small additional information for this. The glass and cloud story is the second part of the Tiant Land stories. Musicals. It's not finished, but also there isn't anything finished. 100% any Tiant Land stories. It's always improving, changing, adapting. Like the reality and the history and memory, there isn't any one or fixed or finished truth. Also in stories and glass story, one of the beginning and crucial part of the story. Yani, if you want to drink something, you need a holder, a glass to carry it. Everything starts one day, somebody was sitting under the tree. Suddenly a leaf fly out and drop to the bowl, a hot bowl of water. Peki, was it the reality? I think it can also be like this. One day somebody, want a glass of tea. Ram dam dam daram. Glass of tea. Ram dam dam daram. One day somebody want to take a glass of tea. Rap da rap bop ram dam dam daram. They just went to the other's land and then take some sand food from the other's land in order to make a glass. You need the glass in order to make a glass, you need to take ours. Other land, the ram bam bam bam bam bam bam bam bam bam bam bam bam bam bam bam bam bam bam bam bam bam bam bam bam bam bam bam bam bam bam bam bam bam bam bam bam bam bam bam bam bam bam bam bam bam 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bam bam bam bam bam bam bam bam bam bam bam bam bam bam bam bam bam bam bam bam bam bam bam bam bam bam bam bam bam bam bam bam bam bam bam bam bam bam bam bam bam bam bam bam bam b In order to make a glass, you need a sand from others land. Daram, dig, dig, dig, dig, take this, take the others, others, others land. They want to the others, others land. In order to dig the land, land. They want to take a glass, glass. They want to take all the sand, sand. Daram, bam, bam, bam, bam, bararam. Bam, bam, bam, bam, bam, bararam. When they want to drink a cup of tea, tear up the popper. They want to the others land to plant a tea, dig the land, land them, bum bum bum bum bum bum bum bum bum bum bum bum bum. And then they want to the others land in order to dig the land and take this and them make a glass from the land, bum bum bum bum bum bum bum. They somebody want to drink tea, bum bum bum bum bum bum. They want to the others land there. Bum bum bum bum bum. In order to make a glass, bum bum bum bum bum bum. Glass glass. Ram bum bum bum bum. They arrive to the others land. They ask plenty glass of cup cup cup cup. Many cup of tea. Rub pop pop pop. When they need more cup of tea, and then they went to others land in order to dig the land and take the sand from the lands. Bam bam bam bam bam bam bam bam bam bam bam bam bam bam bam bam bam bam bam bam bam bam bam bam bam bam bam bam bam. Sand carry some memory, lands carry also memory. Bam bam bam bam bam bam bam bam bam bam bam bam bam. In order to make a glass, you need the sand from others land. And then, bam, bam, bam, bam, bam, bam, bam, bam, bam, bam, bam, bam, bam, bam, bam, bam, bam, bam, bam, bam, bam. If you dig the others land and plant the tea, then you need to get the others land in order.

And before going to other land to drink some tea, the other them ones went to again other land, then find the plant there. They want to take it, but taking the only leaf can be tricky. What if people don't like it? Nobody drink it. This tea, yes, like it wasn't famous those times. But there is also porcelain produced in the same land. And even there is a big campaign. If you get some tea, you can get also porcelain. And also you need to put some like weight to ships when they are returning. Otherwise, like, they can't return because they aren't heavy anymore. Like, a leaf isn't make any heavy to make this ship return to home safely. There is also many gossips, like, and people need other materials, or slowly when tea becoming more and more popular, it become also important to see inside of your glass. When the glass become more important to show inside the truth. People use glasses in various ways. Also porcelain. The difference between two things. One is height, but show height inside because it's not transparent, but show display stories. The other one, don't show anything like any stories, but show the tea itself. Keep the truth visible. For me, I love the taste and all the glasses. But the only thing is like glass only used for like drinking a tea. What the glass can do, rop up, rop up, up, up, up, up, up. A glass can hold the truth. A glass can be a container. Ram bam bam ba, ram bam bam bam ba, ram bam bam bam bam bam. You can measure your ingredients with the glass, thick glass. Ram bam bam bam bam ba, ram bam ba, ram bam bam bam ba. You can keep your drinks inside, even you can pour inside bit alcohol. Nobody suspect about daily drinking in the public spaces. People use thick glasses to drink illegally some alcohol happy freely. Ram bam bam bam. Nobody suspect the glass is innocent. Dum dum dum. Is it innocent? Dum dum dum dum dum dum dum dum dum dum dum dum dum dum dum dum dum dum. But the reality sun carry also melody memories. Ram bam bam bam bam bam bam bam bam bam bam bam bam bam. Sun taken from also the other lands to in order to make a glass from para para para para para. Dum dum dum dum da da dum dum dum da dum dum dum dum dum tea so de de de de de de de de de de de de de de de de. There are various forms of glasses, the pupcakes in the variety multiplicity. Pop pop rap pop pop. Ah. Oh yeah, like the. This is more about the. The glass part of the story. Thing isn't also fixed yet. It's like it's going and coming in between. But I love glasses and the variety of glasses. Like, isn't it fascinating? Like it's amazing. Some verbs. Yeah, like the variety or this unique forms.

0: shapes. Peki.
1: What's the reason between this that much variety of these classes and forms? Why we have this amount of classes exist?
0: Actually, there are plenty speculations and ideas about the variety of designs, like the tea glass from Ireland that we use almost always, the tulip shape form. It's named with the land specifically. Even there is one factory in Istanbul, and they say they found out this design in 1932. Funny. Not real. The forms and shapes of the glasses is also controlled by the power. There is always relation, like why we are drinking tea, or why tea have that much stories behind, or why you are using that form of the glass. It's not only about beauty. If it is like beauty exists, or about beauty, then they will also get tax. And actually, we are paying tax for beauty, in a way. Yeah, we are paying tax for freedom.
1: Tim, we will soon buy them. But yeah.
0: Once upon a time, suddenly, in some lands, people start to get taxes from the usage of the glass. It weight, and the price of the tax decide by the weight. Suddenly it means that all the glasses shapes are get smaller and thinner. But then it's also changed something. People consume not that much. So then you need to find other solutions. And but poverty have a big role, or like the profit and war poverty too. Yani when you make the glass smaller and thinner, you use less, you consume less, it help you more. It's like endless story, and always make me to think more about what's the reality behind the glass, what's the reality between the plant, the real tea. And if you read like it's real tea, it's a tea. But it's always changing with the melodies and memories. We are slowly coming to end of the Tiantlan story. We can get one more round of singing, and then we end with this month program with a band, Cut Meta Potpourri. We can easily wrap up this today's program firstly if you want to hear one more time the story. And everything starts with a wish. One day somebody wants to drink tea. It's the middle of the story, like the teas already exist and become popular, and one body, a damn one, finds some tea seeds, steal them from somewhere, and went to the other land. To plant, to change the land. Because seed carry memories, and when you change the land, you also control the land and folk. After a point later, as they need more land, they need also more glasses to drink, to carry the reality.
1: It's heavy and bloody, like the color of the tea. As you need more tea, you need also more glasses. And the connection between glass and tea, they both taken from a land. To make a glass, you need a... In order to make a glass, you need to take some sand from others land. In order to plant a land, you need also others land, and you dig there at some seeds rap. Baram. Then you go to the others land and dig there to take the sand and make a glass rararam. Bam baram bam bam bararam. Both a glass and tea carry same the land and same the melody. This is the story of tea and land daram bararam. One day somebody want to take everything and make some tea. They take a land, dig the land, make a tea land, farm a plant. Then they need more glass and factories to take the all the land, dig the whole up. They dig others land to make sand, take the sand, make a glass. This is all the story of the world. Bam bam bam bam bam bam bam bam bam bam bam bam bam bam bam bam bam bam bam bam bam bam bam bam bam bam bam bam bam bam bam bam bam bam bam bam bam bam bam bam bam bam bam bam bam bam bam bam bam bam 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
0: from my side. Sorry for today's technical issues. Like, yeah, I forget my computer in the home. What a mess me. It's fine. We are using a phone. And there is one more last song before we are leaving. From Carmeta Potpourri. Ah, today I sing enough and talk enough. I hope you enjoyed. We will see you next time in Tiantland. Until that time,

0: ga, niti če bi ga imeli, ne bi znali brati. Tako kompleksen je človek.
1: This is how complex a human is. Actually, Lucia surprised me, you know, because the track that she played, we actually played together some
2: yes.
1: time ago.
2: Which is my mic?
1: This one.
2: Yes. Okay. Yeah, this was one of the songs we made together some time ago.
1: Yes, it's beautiful. And I love it, you know, because it's been such a long time that we've discussed improvisation and that we've played together and all of this pandemic and blah, blah, blah. We all know how we feel about it. But it's so nice to have you here in the studio.
2: Thank you.
1: I'm looking forward to this conversation.
2: Yes.
1: I want to present you. But I know that I cannot present you in all of your totality.
2: No, that's a tough one.
1: Right? Even for an individual to understand and to observe ourselves. You are based in Rotterdam. You come from Croatia.
2: Yeah.
1: From Zadar, where there is this beautiful wave, tidal organ.
2: Oh,
1: right?
2: Yeah, sea organ. Yes. Yeah. Oh, yeah, I wanted to maybe play that also. Yeah, it doesn't matter. Maybe at some point we will also hear that if I dig it up on my computer.
1: The best. I just know that you like this object, so I wanted to mention it.
2: Yes.
1: Yeah. Okay. But you're a cellist.
2: Yeah.
1: And you're a liquid artist.
2: Yeah. That's my first identifying. Yeah, it's so hard to... you know, we always have these things that we say, I am this, I am that, but we are so many things. So, yes, I'm all of the above. Cellist, liquid artist.
1: What else?
2: Sea organ admirer. fan of a color blue. I'm Pisces. This is my season now.
1: When's your birthday?
2: My birthday is on March 5th. It's next Friday. I will have a special birthday show on the radio.
1: Yeah, because, okay, let's not forget to mention, you have a show every Friday at 12 on this exact same radio station.
2: Exactly, except this Friday, because there were some issues with technical department, but now we fixed them, so here we are.
1: Yes.
2: But normally, yeah, on Fridays at 12, I kind of play music that I handpick. Select, curate, to be fancy, and it's called Sonosphere, so you can also tune in. Actually, the program on Friday is so good, so I just recommend tune in at 12, and then just don't tune out.
1: The best. I can't wait until the restrictions open and then we can make like crazy night program sessions, you know?
2: Yeah, exactly.
1: Like live, just playing music, just like speaking. Can you imagine?
2: It all would night. All,
1: yeah.
2: Yeah, that's like a fantasy, you know, to have this night radio. But then you can have like also people in the room and they don't have to wear a mask and...
1: There's something romantic about it.
2: Yeah, it's mystical.
1: The best. Tell me, what is improvisation? In medias res, you know, we're there. We don't have too much time.
2: Yeah, let's skip the astrology part. And
1: No, if you want to speak about astrology.
2: That's an important topic. But okay, yeah, improvisation. Yeah, I get asked this like so often. Everybody wants to know what improvisation is, and I don't know why there is such a explicit need to define it, because for me it's also a bit kind of contradictory to define improvisation. And I recently reminded myself of this Stockhausen lectures where he says improvisation has to be linked to a genre, so he calls it intuitive music, and I actually prefer this, you know, like intuitive music, because it's like something that you just play from intuition, that happens intuitively. And like improvisation and sound, for me it's very much about just like about listening, you know, because your whole focus is on listening, and Yeah, there's like very little visual input, or, you know, it's... so yeah, I think it's the art of listening, and it's also the just the way of doing whatever feels like at that moment.
1: Mm-hmm. Is that how intuition could be explained?
2: Yeah, probably. Probably intuition is like acting upon your feeling, like your gut feeling, this kind of stuff. Yeah, I think that's...
1: Somebody just sneezed.
2: Hardcore.
1: Cool. Yeah, the best. The place is playing together with us.
2: No? Yeah, it's super good. Mm-hmm. Yeah, I guess this is it, like the intuitive music.
1: And listening is a practice that you also dedicate some time.
2: Yeah, I've been... Yeah, it's so weird because, you know, you're a musician and then you think, yeah, of course I'm listening all the time. But then I took it like one step further and I got into this deep listening practice from... which was explained thoroughly by Paulino Oliveros. And yeah, then I investigated, you know, like, can I listen deeper and can I listen more conscious and with more awareness? And yeah, then I started discovering all kinds of things, and it's beautiful. Yeah, it's great. I'm also now writing a text for this. It's like a magazine and label. It's called Autogenesis. It's in Berlin, and they asked me to write a bit about this listening, you know, activity, like this conscious listening. Because listening is not like hearing, you know, we hear all the time, and it's also our ears are just open all the time. And even when you sleep, and even when you're not focused on what's coming into your ears, you know, the waves are coming and you're receiving them and your brain is processing. So you never stop listening. You never stop hearing, sorry. But, you know, you can kind of zoom in and out with your focus mm-hmm. from this activity. So, yeah, I think it's valuable to become aware of this.
1: So basically it's turning hearing into listening, bringing yeah. it into your attention and yeah. into your awareness.
2: Yeah, exactly.
1: Is it a constant practice or do you decide like daily, okay, I will dedicate this 15 minutes or this next 3 hours yeah. to actually listening and not doing anything else? And how does this work? Can you describe it?
2: Yeah, so you just like leave your computer. That's first difficult step. You live your life, all this letters you got from taxes and this kind of stuff, and then you you just focus on what you hear. And it doesn't matter, maybe you're listening to music, maybe you're playing music, but maybe you're just sitting on your couch, you know, and it doesn't matter how big the input is, or maybe you're just listening to the traffic and it's super boring and you're like, I heard this a million times. But for me, it really helps to bring focus. And I do this before I start my practicing, like my cello practicing, because then I really feel like it's also like a physical thing when you're receiving sound, when you're listening.
1: So the listening practice is a warm-up for you making music as
2: yeah,
1: well?
2: Yeah, often. But, you know, there are also days when I'm like, I cannot make music today, and then I just do like listening. It's sort of like a bit like a meditation. But then I already feel connected to my practice, like I'm doing my work, because anyways, you know, if it's just listening, it's not just listening, it's part of the work, yeah.
1: Mm-hmm. What sounds do you like?
2: So many.
1: Tell me five.
2: Yeah, I've been, you know, with this listening practice, I've been also trying to focus, you know, like what are the smallest sounds, or like what are the sounds inside your body that you can hear, you know, like your stomach or your blood pressure, these kind of things. And then there are special foods that are more soundy, like eating a banana. Banana is such a sonic food. Really, you know, because everybody knows the sound of eating banana. You know, you cannot eat banana without making this, you know, that's how banana just sounds, where other fruits don't have this. or like when you eat an apple, it's like this, you know, more crunchy sound. So yeah, and then these also sounds that happen in your mouth when you're chewing that are super amplified that maybe other people cannot hear. Or and then there are like also this so these are the sounds, the kind of zoom in sound, and then there are like the zoom out sounds, like how far can you hear, you know, like what is the furthest possible sound you can hear now at this point. And it's usually some white noise from a metro or something, but yeah, you know, like how far can you hear. So and but my all-time favorite sounds are this water related sounds. I like, and maybe that's super cheesy, but I really like waves and this dripping water, rain, so this liquid sounds.
1: Yeah, I was always fascinated about your conceptualization of liquidity. And I would like to talk about this more, about flow also, about flow that happens when we play, when we live, when we converse, perhaps the flow of listening as well, perhaps the flow of constructing a theory or working with concepts, because I know that you're into that as well.
2: Yeah. Well, and lately I a bit dropped on my conceptual practice, I must say, or I just... Yeah, it changes with time. Like when I was in my master's studies, then everything was very conceptual and I was just about reading and philosophy and writing. And but then I also got a bit tired of that, and then I moved more to this kind of, you know, physical experience of sound and just playing cello and this listening and maybe these things that seem so simple, but yeah, you know, like what are the sounds that I'm hearing? And then I became fascinated more with that. But yeah, I was in this liquidity kind of concept.
1: Phase.
2: Yeah. But that again relates to my astrological sign, which is Pisces. And also my element is water in this Chinese kind of astrology. So yeah, I'm like this liquid person. But I think from philosophical part, I was inspired by this Liquid Modernity by Bauman, this book where he actually talks about society and how we can you know, sort of influence these systems that exist as some kind of hard matter, and how can we in a kind of liquid way interact with them, so not by breaking but more by soaking, you know, being present, soaking, going deep. So I like these metaphors that he was using, and then I was applying that to also describe my practice.
1: Because water is also a very powerful force.
2: Totally. Like, yeah.
1: The river flow is constantly moving, like the
2: yeah.
1: the indents into the paysage happen.
2: Yeah,
1: because
2: yeah,
1: of
2: yeah.
1: the force of the water, right? So it's not something intangible, not something harmless, but it has this power within, right?
2: Yeah, it's super powerful because yeah, it can reshape some hard matter, you know, like water can like drench some very hard material, or you know, the waves splashing all the time at the same stone are going to reshape the stone. But if you would just take a stone and a drop of water, you know, you would be like, yeah, you know, stone is the hard solid object. So but water works in different ways. It works in maybe slower time, but yeah, it kind of gains force with time.
1: What's the material substance that you are shaping, you as water are shaping
2: material
1: in the long
2: society?
1: Aren't we all?
2: Yeah, exactly. But we are all. So I was. It's just a matter of how you choose to interact with your surroundings. So you can be like, I'm more like a water person. So I do the things slowly, but I'm always there, and I'm kind of I'm floating. Or you can be more like a rock style person. I don't know.
1: Beautiful. Should we play some more music?
2: Yeah.
1: For now. I mean, there's a lot of music in the surroundings already.
2: Yeah, yeah, maybe I think we should ask them to maybe
1: but
2: tune it down.
1: They're happy. having so much fun in the kitchen baking banana bread.
2: That's true. When you bake, you need to have a good music.
1: I think so.
2: Okay, we'll just let them do that.
1: It doesn't
2: cool.

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1: Face, face, face, face, face, face, face, face, face, face, face, face, face, face, face, face, face, face, face, face, face, face, face, face, face, face, face, face, face, face, face, face, face, face, face, face, face, face, face, face, face, face, face, face, face, face, face, face, face, face, face, face, face, face, face, face, face, face, face, face, face, face, face, face, face, face, face, face, face, face, face, face, face, face, face, face, face, face, face, face, face, face, face, face, face, face, face, face, face, face, face, face, face, face, face, face, face, face, face, face, face, face, face, face, face, face, face, face, face, face, face, face, face, face, face, face, face, face, face, face, face, face, face, face, face, face, face, face, face, face, face, face, face, face, face, face, face, face, face, face, face, face, face, face, face, face, face, face, face, face, face, face, face, face, face, face, face, face, face, face, face, face, face, face, face, face, face, face, face, face, face, face, face, face, face, face, face, face, face, face, face, face, face, face, face, face, face, face, face

So the mountain was looking very grim. Although it was noon, the boy continued his path, not knowing is he hurting the mountain. So he had to find the path, but the easiest path was actually the hardest one. So he started swirling around, touching on the back of the mountain and feeling its spine.

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0: You're listening to Tectonic, a production of WFMU in Jersey City, New Jersey. Tectonic covers our shift to a digital future, exploring technology, how it affects us, and what we can do about it. And now, today's episode. Hey, everybody. Welcome to another episode of Tectonic. My name is Mark Hurst. I'll be your host for the next hour. Thanks so much for joining. We're going to be talking with Byron Tao today about surveillance, in particular the surveillance that the U.S. government is carrying out on American citizens every day in ways that most citizens, I think, are unaware of, and this surveillance state is growing. And so I want to talk about that today. I'll get to Byron Tao in a moment, but I just want to say something else about the show, which is that the show has cleared another milestone, which is that as of a few days ago, Tectonic turned 9 years old, if you can believe it. The first Tectonic episode was in September of 2017, and so this week marks 9 years of Tectonic, and I'm so happy to still be on. I'm grateful for the opportunity to still be talking to you and putting together these shows. I still have energy for this. I hope you have energy to keep hearing what the tech industry is doing, how it's affecting us, what we can do about it. And hitting this milestone of 9 years brings me back a little bit to how the world was 9 years ago, back in 2017, and specifically what it was like for me as I was first trying to get the word out about what I saw coming from the tech industry. Because as a tech veteran, I could see where things were going to head. I would say I wasn't particularly good at the radio show at the beginning, but I did have a very clear and distinct vision that things were about to get really bad, and surveillance in particular was going to be one of the main threats of Silicon Valley against the rest of us. And I remember these early episodes on Tectonic of waving my arms and shouting about surveillance and having interviews with people trying to find data and case studies and anecdotes and research and to really put some substance behind this assertion that a surveillance state was being built around us. Of course, the Snowden revelations were a few years old at that point, but it really wasn't part of the public conversation. In fact, I remember having some conversations within the first year of Tectonic where people I talked to were wondering maybe if I was falling prey to some conspiracist thinking, that maybe I was exaggerating or maybe I had read the wrong source. I mean, come on, Mark, surely the surveillance state is a little overblown. Well, I'm not getting that reaction anymore 9 years later. I think people have a sense that the government is spying on them, as well as the big tech companies is spying on them as well. And so it becomes important for us to stay focused on what's happening and to continually update what our knowledge is about the growth of the surveillance state. And that's why I wanted to bring Byron Tao back on. If you've been listening to Tectonic for some time, you know that Byron was on the show a little over 2 years ago. He was on in June 2024 because he had written a book called Means of Control, How the Hidden Alliance of Tech and Government is Creating a New American Surveillance State. And we talked in that interview about the book and specifically this idea that surveillance wasn't just Facebook over here and, you know, the intelligence agencies over there. Increasingly, those companies and agencies are working together. Well, 2 years later, that partnership of Silicon Valley and the government agencies spying on all of us is ever more intertwined, ever closer and chummy, especially due to the alliance between the current occupant and his administration with the big tech CEOs. So I wanted to bring Byron Tao back to ask him, how are we looking now, 2 years after Means of Control came out? And I'm going to play you that interview that we just recorded. But first, I want to play you just a few minutes of that original interview from 2024, just to give you some sense, a little bit of context about the scope of the surveillance state. I'm just going to give you one excerpt of that interview that I thought was really indicative of what the problem is that we're facing and that has indeed grown since 2024. So here it is. It's just a few minutes, an excerpt of my interview on Tectonic with Byron Tao from the June 24, 2024 show. Here it is. Okay, now let's talk about some of the risks that ordinary people are running, just not service people overseas necessarily, but anybody listening to this who uses a surveillance device such as an iPhone or an Android surveillance phone. Here's something you wrote, quote, "If you've ever been on a dating app that wanted your location, or if you ever granted a weather app permission to know where you are 24/7, there is a good chance a detailed log of your precise movement patterns has been vacuumed up and saved in some databank somewhere that tens of thousands of total strangers have access to. That includes intelligence agencies, foreign governments, private investigators. It even includes nosy journalists." So, Byron, when you talk to people about the revelations in this book, Means of Control, how do you go about describing to people what the usual habits of an internet user today turn into in terms of their vulnerability to surveillance?
1: I think, unfortunately, there is a lot of nihilism among people about their privacy. You know, I think they feel like they have no real control and that they are unwilling to give up some of the conveniences of modern life. And in some cases, it's a learned helplessness where they say, either I have no control over it and I can't do anything about it, or I don't really have anything tremendously embarrassing to hide, and maybe I shouldn't worry too much about it. But I think there are some, you know, stories in this book that illustrate that specific individuals can be at risk and can have things they don't necessarily want blared to the world become public. And I always point to the story of a Catholic priest who was using Grindr. Now, there's nothing wrong with using Grindr, but the Catholic Church takes a dim view on homosexuality and enforces a celibacy policy on its clergy. And so, you know, a Catholic official using Grindr is a big story in the Catholic world, and a small publication that covers Catholicism got data from some sort of a data broker that these journalists were able to trace a specific priest that was using Grindr to a specific Catholic facility, and he had to resign his job with the Catholic Church for some period of time. And so these apps that we load up our phone with are weather apps, dating apps, things that ask for our location either frequently or 24/7. These are a danger to our privacy in the world, right? If you're in a state seeking abortion care, there's been a lot where that might be illegal and you potentially want to travel out of state. There's been a lot of concern about the fact that cell phone carriers and many apps will have access to your location. You know, if you're using Grindr or Tinder, these are apps that have advertising in them, and often you agree to share your location because you want partners, you know, not 20 miles away, but 1 or 2 miles away. And so these apps and the advertising networks that they're plugged into all have some visibility into where a person is. And that data can be vacuumed up and has been vacuumed up to embarrass someone or to make them lose their job. And on top of that, law enforcement is increasingly interested in acquiring this kind of data in bulk to do sort of suspicionless and warrantless tracking of phones, of people, of cars. You know, traditionally in the United States, when you are a suspect in a crime, the police need to show probable cause, and then they go get a search warrant or they can go get some information about you. But the amount of data out there means that police can often query these commercial data banks without any sort of probable cause or a judge. And we have seen instances, including in facial recognition databases and geolocation data sets, where the police make very bad inferences based on this data. They're sloppy, or they make logical leaps, or the technology isn't 100% perfect, and they end up arresting the wrong person. And that is something that really can affect your life. If you're accused of an armed robbery or a kidnapping and you had nothing to do with it, it was just because a GPS ping was in the wrong place and a careless sergeant who didn't quite look at the information closely, misread it, that can be life-altering. And that's something that has less of a chance of happening if you have multiple eyes on a document, like a search warrant, and you have lawyers and a judge that look it over. There are just more checks in place than if you were just going to a computer and querying what phones were near a suspected robbery site. There may be hundreds if it was in a public place during a crowded time, and all those people could be suspects in a police inquiry without ever having to go to a judge or to show that a specific individual was involved in a crime before getting their information. So there are all sorts of real life harms. There are good reasons for the procedures that we have in place about giving governments access to data, and a lot of those procedures are falling away just by the nature of technology.
0: And the nature of this government-corporate partnership, you also mentioned a couple of times in the book the Fourth Amendment, which is supposed to provide some protection against warrantless surveillance. Can you talk a little bit about the Fourth Amendment and how government agencies are, as you write, doing an end run around the Fourth Amendment?
1: Sure. The Fourth Amendment is essentially one of our core constitutional protections that in theory protects against unreasonable searches and seizures. That generally speaking means that police need either some sort of probable cause to search a vehicle or to pat you down, or they need to go get a search warrant, often in the case of, you know, information stored on a computer or in your home. And those are procedural checks designed to protect liberty. Those are things that were put in place early on in our country's history to prevent against the kind of abuses and the arbitrariness by which British officials were acting in the colonies. And it's a key and core constitutional protection and a limit on government power. The problem is there's this doctrine that comes along with the Fourth Amendment that was articulated in the 60s and the 70s by federal courts that's called the Third Party Doctrine. And basically what it says is if you share information with a third party.
0: Okay, and I'm going to fade that out there. That is the excerpt that I wanted to play for you from the June 24, 2024 Tectonic episode. That was my interview with Byron Tao, who at the time had just come out with a book called Means of Control, that was talking about the growth of the American surveillance state given the partnership between Silicon Valley and American intelligence and spy and other government agencies and law enforcement. That trend of tech surveillance based on both corporate and government partnership has only grown. The surveillance state has only grown. And I thought, as I said at the beginning of the show, it would be a good time to bring Byron back and ask him for an update. What has changed? What is worrying him? And maybe is there any good news that we can point to? So I'm going to get to those questions. I'll also note that I bring up the Fourth Amendment again, just as I did in that interview excerpt, and you'll see the context of that. But just keep in mind what Byron said back in 2024, that Americans are being surveilled with suspicionless and warrantless surveillance without any probable cause or need for a judge. So already 2 years ago, he was describing an outrageous and, to me, clearly illegal and unconstitutional situation. And now 2 years later, I'm sorry to say that it spoiler alert, it has not really improved much. But let's go ahead now and listen to my interview with Byron Tao, my new interview with Byron Tao. And if you want links to the old show and his book and other resources around Byron, go to the Tectonic episode page, which is on the Tectonic website, which is tectonic.fm, T-E-C-H, tonic.fm, and then click into the Byron Tao episode. Let's go ahead now and listen to my new interview with Byron Tao here on Tectonic. Byron Tao, welcome back to Tectonic.
2: Thanks for having me back on.
0: It's great to talk to you again, Byron. You were on the show in 2024 talking about your book, Means of Control, How the Hidden Alliance of Tech and Government is Creating a New American Surveillance State. And I'll remind listeners, that was in 2024. And so now we've had over 2 years of development since the book came out. And I wanted to ask, how have things gone in the last 2 years, Byron? Have we addressed the surveillance state? Is it on the way out finally? Please give us the good news.
2: Yeah, I wish I could say, you know, everyone picked up a copy of Means of Control and then fixed all the problems that I talk about in the book, but I can't say that that's been the reality. I mean, you know, both a lot's changed in the specifics, and then in many other ways, nothing's changed. So it's an ongoing issue. It's an ongoing matter of great debate in the American conversation. I think we've seen a lot more attention paid to some of these issues, especially when you talk about some of the backlash towards license plate readers and, you know, increasing awareness among Americans of just how much of their data is out there and just how many parties are capturing it and sharing it. The big thing I think has changed is the public conversation around it and the awareness.
0: And that is good news. I mean, when we talked in 2024, we didn't have news of public pushback against the surveillance state to the degree that we see it now. In fact, I'm not even sure there was any significant public pushback as of 2 years ago.
2: Yeah, I mean, I think sometimes these things go in waves and depends on who's in power. So I think, you know, when we last spoke, Joe Biden was the president and a lot of liberal Americans were not feeling particularly distrustful of their government, and maybe it was vice versa on the other side of the political spectrum. And I think since then, we've seen a change in power in Washington. President Trump is back in office and has expressed a great deal of interest in, you know, giving DHS a much more prominent role in American life. And we've seen a lot of civic pushback to that. And so I think now a different set of Americans are now worried about surveillance and technology and the ways in which they can be tracked. And I think it's part of the push and pull of this conversation that's gone on probably as long as there has been a United States. But I do think in the last, you know, 18 months or 24 months or so, there has definitely been an elevated discussion at sort of the highest levels of the media and in Congress and just among activists and ordinary people about surveillance. And that includes everything from a growing sense that AI is playing a bigger role in, you know, our lives and raising questions about where all that data and information goes, to the interesting backlash you've seen against flock cameras and other license plate readers around the country. And so I do think this is, you know, part of a renewed interest and effort, you know, among the public to talk more about this, to push back on it, to write better and different rules around who gets access to these things, and to just generally bring a little bit more democratic accountability to what our governments do.
0: I remember when we first spoke, we were talking about those license plate readers. I was telling friends after our interview, you have to be careful about the tracking that the government has access to wherever you drive, because there are ALPRs, automated license plate readers, on the sides of highways and at intersections everywhere across the U.S. And I remember a lot of people giving me somewhat blank looks. What are you talking about? Is this some fringe technology that a few police departments are using? I said, no, they're building a surveillance state. And how things have changed in 2 years now. As you said, Flock cameras, and Flock is not the only company providing these ALPRs, but it's the best known at this moment. And almost every day now, we hear about reports of vigilantes in the dark of night going with a buzzsaw or some sort of tool to destroy or otherwise remove the cameras from their poles. And so it does seem like people, and I'm not even sure that it has to do with who's in office right now. I mean, maybe to some extent, but I think if the next president is from the other party, I would think that it's going to be the same level of vigilantism, people wanting to take down this tracking. I think people are simply sick and tired of being tracked by their government everywhere they drive.
2: Yeah, I think that's right. And I think it is something of a frog in boiling water problem, right? Because one license plate reader here, one there, doesn't meaningfully contribute to a surveillance society. You know, it's just a way of keeping watch on one choke point or one artery or one bridge. But when you start to build out a network and you start to give these agencies that run these things or these companies that run these things the ability to share the data across state lines and sometimes even across international lines, you start to build out a network effect where the more cameras you put up, the more you're being tracked, the harder it is to go anywhere without being observed, and the more

0: in a vehicle abduct a child, and we want to get them back. And that's true. These license plate readers are used for that. But just as often, they're used to do things like predictive policing, and that they look at people's patterns of travel and behavior. And based on your pattern of travel alone, sometimes officers will just pull you over because of your travel patterns. You know, they'll find some other excuse to do so, right? You're 2 miles over the speed limit, or you cross the white line, or you, you know, have an obstructed, you know, an air freshener dangling from your window. But the real reason they've pulled you over is because they think there's something suspicious about your behavior, not just that they've seen your car at a crime scene or something like that. And so I think as Americans have learned more about what's being done with these systems and just how, you know, how many of these cameras are out there and how many different police departments from anywhere from small towns to big cities are kind of linking them together and giving police departments and investigators and even sometimes private investigators and access to these networks, I think there's just become a lot more awareness. And, you know, America's a very car-centric place. That's how most of us move around. And so license plate readers are a very visible symbol of a government program surveilling you and as you go about your day. And not just that, it's not controlled at the federal level, right? Like you're never going to abolish the NSA or you know, get the military to stop spying without Congress doing something, but you can actually put some pressure on your local city council to take these things down. And so there is a lot more local control over these kind of things. And so, yeah, it's been very interesting to see this pushback, the vigilantism. That's a new phenomenon too. And yeah, it's been a really fascinating thing as an observer who's long written about these kind of technologies to watch this all unfold.
1: Let's talk about an article that you wrote for the AP last year. This was written by you and Garence Burke in the Associated Press. This was dated November 20, 2025. And the headline is, Border Patrol is monitoring U.S. drivers and detaining those with quote-unquote suspicious travel patterns. You have several examples of just what you said. People doing nothing wrong. They're just driving along, and then the police come and get them on some, you know, trivial thing in order to pull them over. Like you said, oh, you're just barely over the speed limit. Let's pull you over. But the real reason why they were pulled over is because the AI system or some sort of digital system that's looking at all the surveillance data from their movements due to the license plate cameras says, oh, this is suspicious. And this is well within the borders. I mean, these are just everyday Americans. So tell me, what is happening? What did you find in this research?
0: Yeah, so it was exactly what I was just talking about. This notion that the police now believe that people's behaviors, their travel patterns, can be indicative of certain kinds of criminal behavior. And so what we found is that the Border Patrol has these intelligence centers, and they're scattered all over the country, and they have access to license plate reader data from the interior of the country. These are not people crossing international borders. These are people driving from one American city to another, often maybe near the border, but the border in the United States is an enormous region that encompasses huge metropolitan areas. You know, that includes Los Angeles and San Diego, or within, you know, a fairly close proximity to America's borders, and also have seaports. That includes a lot of the East Coast, which again, that counts as the border because there's ports of entry, there's places where ships dock. And then, you know, our border along the Canadian side is thousands of miles long. And so this is a pretty nationwide program. It is explicitly identified as an intelligence program. And it's a part of the Department of Homeland Security looking at the travel patterns of ordinary Americans and saying things like, well, you've driven from Houston down to the border region and turned around within a 24-hour period, and we find that quite suspicious. We think that that is indicative of some sort of criminal behavior. That could be you going down for a drug run. It could be you picking up people, migrants, and transporting them into an urban center. But your behavior and your behavior alone is why we're singling you out for suspicion. Often this program is quite hidden. What they do is they are in these group chats with local sheriff's deputies, and they'll drop a license plate number into that group chat.

0: and say something like, got another one, quick turnaround, headed northbound on such and such a highway. And when the local sheriff sees that car pass, they will follow them for often a few miles. And inevitably, because we're all human beings, we will commit some extremely minor infraction that gives the police a reason to pull you over. And then they will interrogate you, ask you to sit in the front seat of the police car, ask you about your travel patterns, ask you about where you're going, and often ask you to consent to a search of the car. And sometimes they find narcotics in these stops. And sometimes they pull over innocent people who are just taking a day trip from one city to another. And the true extent of this problem is, or this program is really unknown because, you know, we know the number of people that potentially are pulled over and arrested. We have no idea how many innocent people are caught up in these kinds of stops. And so this is one facet of a program like this, but I can tell you for sure there are other police departments and other law enforcement agencies running the exact same kinds of programs in their cities and their communities, maybe not looking for border trips, but looking for suspicious patterns. Like you come into this neighborhood, you park there every Tuesday, you turn around. We have some reason to believe that that's a pattern that's indicative of drug smuggling or money laundering or whatever they're investigating. And they're going to find a reason to detain you, and you will have probably no idea that it was a computer system or an algorithm or an analyst looking at all this data about you that led to this. And I should also add that this Border Patrol intelligence program doesn't just use license plate reader data, but we saw evidence that they could look at social media data. And there's recently a story by 404 Media, another publication that frequently covers technology and surveillance, that they also have access to the same Border Patrol program has access to financial data. So transactions in your bank might be a reason that they deem you suspicious and refer you to a local agency to pull you over. So that's what's happening in places, in communities all across the country to drivers who never cross an international border and are just going about their business.
1: I mean, that's just so horrific and dystopian. I'm not even sure what to say. This was not happening 2 years ago when you wrote Means of Control. They were just building this network, but you were warning of the growth of the surveillance state built by the US government, and here it is. You're driving along somewhere, and the police pull you over, you're interrogated. I mean, what happens if someone says, no, I don't consent to be asked all these questions. I don't consent to be detained. What happens at that point?
0: So, you know, that's your right as an American, but often they will come and ask, you know, they'll bring a drug sniffing dog and run it by your car. And in fact, we've in the story that you referenced, we found an example of a man who did just that, that he, you know, he's pulled over and he at first goes along with answering some of these questions, and the officer gets to, hey, you know, you certainly wouldn't mind if I searched your car, right, sir? And he says, actually, I would mind. I'd prefer not to. And the officers bring in a drug sniffing dog. The body camera footage looks very suspicious to me. I'm not an expert in this, but it certainly looks like the dog might have been trained and cued to alert. So they get a positive alert. They tear apart this man's car for an hour and they find absolutely nothing in it and send him on his way. And it was only because he was very angry about this traffic stop and managed to find a pro bono law firm that was willing to represent him and bring a constitutional challenge that we even know that this traffic stop was because of an intelligence program run by the Border Patrol. And so most other people, and he told me explicitly that he went through 10 lawyers before he found one person to bring this case, because from a lawyer's point of view, what's the real harm? All that happened to you was that you were detained on the side of the road for an hour and they found nothing. You weren't injured, you weren't shot, you weren't beaten by the police. Like, where's the jury judgment at the other end of that that's going to pay for my time and expense in bringing a case against this police department? And so it's very, very hard for the ordinary person to sort of get any remedy. And it's only because this man, his name is Alex Schott, he's a Houston resident, managed to find you know, a public interest law firm that takes kind of constitutional cases and was willing to do his case essentially for free to prove a point, that we even know this program exists.

0: And we're back. If you are just tuning in, you are listening to Tectonic. My name is Mark Hurst. I'm your host. We are halfway through my interview with Byron Tao, who now works at ProPublica. He's also the author of a book called Means of Control. And what you're hearing is our recent conversation about the state of surveillance, in particular the surveillance of American citizens, warrantless, without need for a judge, this being carried out by government agencies every day with their close partnership with Silicon Valley surveillance capitalists, such as Flock. But there are many, many other companies that are engaged in surveillance for profit. So when you have corporations and the government both with an incentive to spy on all of us, you get a lot of surveillance, and that's what we're talking about. And as you just heard, Byron was just talking about this story in the Associated Press that he co-wrote back in November 2025. Border Patrol is monitoring U.S. drivers and detaining those with suspicious travel patterns. If you want a link to that and other things that we're talking about on the show, go to the Tectonic website, tectonic.fm, tectonic.fm, and click into the Byron Tao episode. Let's go ahead and listen to the second half of my interview with Byron Tao here on Tectonic. When we talked last time, part of our conversation was around the Fourth Amendment, which is a prohibition, a constitutional prohibition against unreasonable search and seizure. It just seems to me like this mass surveillance, this dragnet surveillance of the government hoovering up everyone's private data, where they go, who they associate with, that is unreasonable, and it's seizure of data, which then they have the capacity digitally to search through. It's literally what the Fourth Amendment bans. How does it have to come to one brave public interest law firm that's going to take this on? Why is this not every law firm in the country with a conscience coming up and saying, you can't use this data against our client. It's unconstitutional. It should go all the way up, and this practice should be banned. Am I talking crazy right now, Byron? You know this topic way better than I do, but from my amateur view, it seems like an open and shut case that this is obviously unconstitutional behavior on the part of the government.
1: Well, you know, unfortunately, the courts are not a great remedy to get justice fast. Often, a lot of these very complicated questions take a very long time to resolve. And so there was a recent case about a man who, you know, stands accused of robbing a bank and allegedly brought his cell phone into the bank. And, you know, after the robbery, the police went to Google and said, oh, give me all the cell phones that were in the vicinity of the bank. And, you know, identified this man as the suspect that way. And I want to say that that robbery occurred more than 10 years ago. And it wasn't until this summer that the United States Supreme Court finally weighed in on this question of, oh, can the police just go and say a crime occurred at this physical location, give us every single phone in that little bubble? And the court kind of drew an unclear line saying, you know, we're a little uncomfortable with this, and maybe this is a Fourth Amendment violation. Sent it right back down to the lower courts to sort out this question, and might even come back up again. So the real problem is that the court system is inefficient and slow, especially when you're talking about really complicated areas of law. And then the other thing is, a number of times we've seen governments, prosecutors and investigators be very reluctant to even, you know, allow defendants to test these questions, right? So often a defendant who is found with drugs and their lawyers find out, oh, the reason you pulled over my client was because an AI system said they were traveling, you know, back and forth between New York and Massachusetts a little too often for your comfort, and that's why the officer pulled you over, and we're going to bring a constitutional challenge. You know, we've seen instances where suddenly the prosecutors offer a very favorable deal for a guilty plea. No jail time for this massive, trafficking of narcotics that we found in your car. Just probation if you agree to plead guilty and drop this constitution challenge. So there are a lot of ways that these things never will see the light of day in a courtroom. And even when someone who does want to challenge them does so, that it might take a while to get an answer to these very complicated legal questions. And, the other thing is that, a lot of our jurisprudence around that question, the Fourth Amendment, where the limits are, all these norms were written in a world in which it was impossible to, network together tens of thousands of cameras across the country. And so the norms and the law just haven't caught up to the reality of the technology and the changes that we've seen in society in a pretty short period of time. Like, law is not fast, it's very slow. And so until then, I think we'll see police officers continuing to do things like this. I think we'll see law enforcement agencies running more and more programs like this. I think we'll see more people pulled over for reasons that are algorithmic or based on some sort of hunch rather than, good, hard, solid reason to suspect someone of wrongdoing. And so, until some of these legal questions are definitively resolved, which can take decades, we continue to live in this world.
0: And the hunch they get someone pulled over is, as you mentioned in that previous example, increasingly, it's not an investigator's hunch or the police's hunch. It's an AI. It's some opaque algorithm written by a bro in Silicon Valley. Who knows what assumptions and what past data sets went into informing how that algorithm works? It's just this black box that says, pull this guy over. If it's going to take decades for the legal system to do something about this, imagine with the unchecked growth of these AI systems now, imagine where we're going to be in 5 or 10 years. I mean, it's a full-on dystopia where some AI system is directing the police to pull people over, potentially innocent people, to be interrogated and harassed and delayed. For what? No one knows why. And if you ask the algorithm, oh, it's suspicious. But no one can say why. I mean, what kind of a society is that when it's not even an overbearing investigator? It's just this bodiless, faceless amalgam of computer code that works in some inscrutable way that gets people pulled over.
1: Yeah, it's a great question. It's a great point. As there is more and more data out there, so right now these traffic analyses can be done partially manually and partially with the aid of a computer system, right? So a computer might be asked how many cars transit, in short periods of time between these two cities, and you get a list back, and then an investigator looks manually and does some digging and combines things. But as more and more databases get hooked together, as more and more data is available about all of us, there will be an increasing pressure to automate more and more of it, because what are computers good at but weaving together different and large-scale data sets that a human being has trouble keeping track of? And so, yes, like, as these technologies mature and come into greater use in law enforcement and public safety, and as data and complexity increases in these systems, you're going to get more and more algorithmic decision-making and algorithmic flagging of behavior. And it's already started, for sure, but that is going to continue. And it doesn't seem like legislatures or Congress are any closer to regulating any of this. And so I anticipate this continues for a while longer.
0: For a while longer.
1: Well, I do want to add to that point, though. Like, a lot of these things are under some level of democratic control, right? I think a lot of citizens feel less than empowered in the political system right now. But I think, as you've seen with the backlash against Flock and a lot of entities at the local level reconsidering how much of a relationship they want to have with license plate reader vendors and how much surveillance they want in their local communities, you actually could start to see citizens push back on some of this stuff, and at least local police departments and local cities and local councils respond to them. So it's not impossible to draw reasonable rules around who gets to do this kind of thing and under what circumstances and what algorithms get deployed. Like, citizens can have a say in this. It's just that public safety entities are often not keen to talk about what they're doing, and it's very difficult in many cases to figure it out.
0: Let's talk about the role of the press. because you've done great work writing your book, Means of Control, and a series of articles for the various places where you've worked. You're now at ProPublica. What do you think the role of the media is in covering the surveillance state, and how good of a job is the media doing right now?
1: Yeah, I mean, I have a few thoughts on that. I mean, the first is that it's not a particularly healthy time for journalists and journalism in general. You know, we've seen a tremendous number of layoffs across the industry. It's always been a tough profession, but it's only getting tougher, especially as AI begins to eat a lot of the traffic that used to be directed at various publications, and subscriber bases erode, and people are increasingly kind of addicted to short form video and less interested in engaging with information in other ways. That's caused a lot of economic problems in our profession, in my profession. And so, you know, it's a difficult time. And I don't blame any one publication for this, because it's a hard industry to be in. You know, I think there's tons of good work out there being done by journalists. I think Wired Magazine has been doing a really great job on some of these questions. There's an independent employee-owned publication that I mentioned earlier called 404 Media that's done some great journalism on this. And even, you know, the big national outlets do really good, important accountability reporting on some of these topics. I was at the AP and they gave me a lot of time, space, and resources to do journalism about that license plate reader program that you mentioned. And the New York Times has done some great work on this. The Wall Street Journal cares a lot about these issues. So, you know, journalists are doing what we can. In general, like, my philosophy towards these things is we live in a democracy and it's citizens that get to decide these questions. It's not me. It's not other journalists. It doesn't really matter what my opinion is. My goal in doing most of this reporting is to tell citizens what their government is doing and what their technology is doing. And so I think that is the most important thing, that there is robust public discussion about what happens in public safety, in national security, in intelligence, in military operations. You know, there's some good reasons to keep some things secret, but generally speaking, I think we should all know the rules of the road. We should all know how governments get data, what they use it for, what specific reason they're pulling a citizen over for, and what that judgment was informed by. And when governments are secretive about these things, especially when you're talking about domestic facing law enforcement, it tends to erode more trust than it does to protect public safety. And so generally, I see my role as making sure that citizens get a say in deciding what their communities look like, how they're policed, and what happens with their technology and their data. It's not always easy. It takes time. Often it takes real money to do the travel and the research involved in these things. And I think, you know, if people are interested in this stuff, the best thing they can do is subscribe to a publication that they like that covers these issues seriously and read and engage with that publication.
0: Tell us a little bit about ProPublica, where you're working now.
1: Yeah, ProPublica is a nonprofit investigative journalism arm. It is independent, beholden to no one. It often partners with other outlets. So, you know, we've partnered with the New York Times. Our pieces have appeared in magazines like The New Yorker. We've done documentaries in conjunction with, you know, partners like Frontline and others. We also run our own website at ProPublica.org. And the essential mission is to do journalism in the public interest, to look at what powerful institutions and actors are doing in our society and understand often where they're falling short or where there are abuses, and often revealing things that the public ought to know. So it is purely investigative journalism. You're not going to find clickbait on ProPublica. And often our stories are sometimes pretty intense. They deal with some really serious topics. But I think it's important work, and I hope your listeners will check us out.
0: How do we specifically get notified when you've published something new?
1: Well, I usually posted on LinkedIn or Blue Sky or X, and you know, ProPublica will, you know, we don't publish that many stories a day, and so ProPublica.org is going to be the best place to read my reporting going forward.
0: Byron Tao, thank you so much for coming back on the show. Keep up the great work. I admire what you're doing, and I hope you'll be back on the show sometime.
1: I'd be happy to, and thanks so much for having me again.

And we're back. If you're just tuning in, you are listening to Tectonic. My name is Mark Hurst. I'm your host, and will remain so for the last few minutes of the show. We just heard my interview with Byron Tao, who's now at ProPublica. He wrote a book a couple years ago called Means of Control: How the Hidden Alliance of Tech and Government is Creating a New American Surveillance State. And you heard examples of that both in the excerpt I played from our 2024 interview, but certainly also from our recent conversation just recorded, in which he's talking about the Border Patrol and their ability and their practice of stopping motorists because a computer system has deemed them, quote-unquote, suspicious. And that's where we are now, 2 years on from the warnings that Byron Tao issued back in 2024. And to go back to the initial thought I opened with on the show, that's where we are 9 years from the beginning of Tectonic, as this show marks the nine-year anniversary of the show, that the growth of the surveillance state, far from being checked or addressed in any meaningful way, has only grown. It's metastasized. And I think it's for the simple reason that there are, as I said before, there are incentives both for the government and for big tech to and other surveillance capitalists in Silicon Valley to partner together and to surveil all of us for the purposes of money and power. And what do we got to do? Well, Byron says, get involved. I mean, so many of the recent guests have had the same response. Have you noticed I've asked just about the same question? Near the end of every interview, I say, well, what can we do? Or where is there some good news? What's a path for us out of this mess? And almost every guest over the last, I don't know, year, maybe more, has been saying the same thing. Get involved. Find your community and get involved. Go to your local zoning board meeting. Go to your local town council, city council meeting. Make your voice heard. Join some group that is aligned with something, with an outcome that you want to see in society. You know, act locally and get involved. And the other thing that Byron said that I really appreciated was read. He's encouraging us to find the media sources that we appreciate and we want to support and read them and support them, pay attention to them. I'm preaching to the choir here. You're Tectonic listeners, and so here you are spending your valuable time listening to me in these interviews saying these things. But I guess I'm going over this as much for myself as for anyone else, just to recite what I have learned. It's about getting involved. It's about acting locally. It's about doing something. And reading comes up again and again. And I don't know, for you listeners, maybe you know all this already, but maybe it's helpful for you to have some thoughts for when you talk to a friend who asks you the same question. Well, what are we supposed to do with all this surveillance or all of this big tech aggression against us and our communities? And maybe this gives you some ideas for things to suggest to your friends. The other thing that I would recommend, if you want to dive a little deeper into this surveillance theme that I've covered over the years, there's another show from 2024, same year from when I talked to Byron Tao originally. This is a show from October 7, 2024, and it was a episode where I interviewed Silke Carlo, director of Big Brother Watch, and I'm just reading from the episode page, whose mission was to, quote, roll back the surveillance state. Maybe they still have the same mission. But back in 2024, Silke Carlo and I had a very good conversation about the surveillance state in the UK and what some of the lessons are for people in other countries, the U.S., Canada, elsewhere. You know, we have a lot of listeners in many different countries. And so if you want a good case study for what happens when a country fully embraces the surveillance state and when there is a group like Big Brother Watch trying to roll that back, what are the lessons learned and what are some of the stories and case studies? Again,
episode is from October 7, 2024, and you can get to that in the archives on the Tectonic website, which is tectonic.fm, T-E-C-H, tonic.fm. You'll see one link for the current show with Byron Tao, but if you click into episodes and go back to past episodes, you'll be able to see the Silky Carlo Big Brother Watch episode back in October of 2024, so you can take care of that. If you have that desire to go deeper into this topic and to go through the resources on that episode page, I always try to put resources for more reading so you can confirm from reputable sources what the guests and I are saying during the interview, but also that you can explore more on your own and take it in a different direction if you so wish. I'm just trying to give you the basics for you to get started and do the research that you find valuable for yourself and for your family and your community. The last thing I want to say is that I'm doing this episode today about the growth of the surveillance state. And I would guess that some listeners out there are saying, well, Mark, isn't there a more pressing issue? Because all of the tech news, I mean, it feels like over 90% of the tech news in the last week or so has been about AI, the existential risk, you know, the AI is going to achieve consciousness or superintelligence or AGI, the artificial general intelligence, and it's going to run amok and it's going to start killing people and destroying institutions, and the world is just going to go to hell in a handbasket due to AI. Shouldn't we be talking about that as opposed to the slow metastatic growth of the surveillance state? And what I want to say is a lot of the AI coverage is being driven by the tech oligarchs for their own purposes. There's this concept called critter hype, which is that as the hype comes out about the doomsday scenarios of AI, it's really that kind of doom hype is really a way of marketing AI by reminding us how very powerful it is and how the only people who can save us from that horrible, scary thing of the AI running amok is the tech oligarchs themselves. So you have to take the AI news with a grain of salt. There was also the security incident from Hugging Face, where an AI supposedly got loose and it hacked into another system. I mean, let's be real. What really happened there is that researchers set up a test bed without proper controls, without proper security controls. It was a human error. And the automated system does what they had programmed it to do. It was not some conscious AI bot coming to kill us all. It is either incompetent or irresponsible or both teams in Silicon Valley who are running their tools in a way that is harmful, is dangerous for the rest of us. And so those are the people who need to be held to account for their decisions and their behavior. And in the meantime, as they are trying to, I think, in part distract us from what they're doing by running all these scary stories about AI, what we should pay attention to is the reality on the ground. There are flock cameras probably in your town, in your community, watching you wherever you drive. Or if they're not from Flock, they're from some other surveillance company. The surveillance phone that you walk around with, likely made by either Apple or Google, is tracking you. Your data is available to data brokers and government agencies, as Byron Tao talked about. Read his book, Means of Control, to get the details. You are being spied on in a way that, if you're American, is totally unconstitutional. And that's something that we should be paying attention to. Until next time, friends, you know exactly what to do. Avoid Apple, abandon Amazon, forget Facebook, and whatever you do, get off Google. And here is the brilliant Elle Cordova with her song, Data Centers. Have a great week, everybody.

0: Hi, I'm Aisha, and I'm leading the show called Psst, Monuments Are Talking. Altogether, there will be four more episodes with different guests, field recordings, vocabulary exploration on the topic of the monument, specific to how they live, die, and survive in Rotterdam and abroad. This episode is dedicated to the film festival happening in Rotterdam right now, AFFR. So you will hear things recorded from the beginning of the festival, then during the festival, but the radio show will be streamed at almost the end of the festival. Film festival is an important part and heart of Rotterdam every year, and I love to always return. This year, I'm again part of the crew and also running and biking around different locations to absorb as many movies as possible. And since this is the show about monuments, statues, or however you like to call them, I was, of course, really interested in the movies that capture this and question them. I decided to watch a short movie called Statues Also Die? By a Brazilian filmmaker, documentary maker and editor, journalist, also active in television, is Thais Fernandes. Before you will hear the interview, I wanted to read a description provided by FFR of the short movie. The weight of history becomes light in the hands of children. A group of kids become an interviewing theme in Budapest Park, a graveyard of enormous old communist statues. Their questions and observations awaken forgotten echoes, and through playful and clever editing, Brazilian filmmaker Thais Fernandes is able to capture in this limited space the magnitude of the country's past and present. So I decided to contact her and to ask her more about what, whys, and hows. The interview was conducted in the Dolan, but we already talked on the way from Kino when we first met. I recorded with a small microphone and a phone, so I decided to kind of merge both of them together to get the best sound quality possible. After the more official interview part, we also talked about the festival, movies we watched, and where do we have to rush next.
1: Um, dois, teste, lá, lá, lá, in Portuguese.
2: Thank you. Yeah. I will just start with like a basic introduction, and maybe you can say who you are, in what kind of movies maybe you made in the past, and what's the connection with Hungary and Budapest.
3: Okay. So my name is Thais Fernandes. I'm a Brazilian filmmaker, born and raised in Brazil. My bachelor is in journalism, actually, because when I started studying, there was no cinema courses in my hometown.
2: Okay.
3: So the closest I found was journalism. And I think maybe because of this, the most works I do is documentary filmmaking. I started as an editor. I still do that a lot. But my goal was always to become a director. And I've been doing this for at least 15 years.
2: Oh,
3: time. I work for cinema since I graduated. Started as an assistant, and then start changing positions and moving around. But what I most do is editing and directing and documentaries. So my short film made in Budapest was not by chance. It's because I made a master, an Erasmus master in documentary film directing. And the three universities involved were Lusófona in Portugal, SZFE, because unfortunately I cannot say the name in Hungarian, in Budapest, and LUCA in Brussels. So each semester we have to finish the semester, the student has to make a short film. So this the short film I'm here in Rotterdam is the short film I made to pass all my semester in Budapest.
2: Oh, okay. So it's at the end was three movies, kind of? Or
3: four, because it's four semesters.
2: Oh, okay. Interesting. So, and none of the other ones were also like part of the different festivals, or?
3: Not yet.
2: Not yet. Okay, okay.
3: I started
2: okay,
3: with have... this one.
2: Yeah, yeah. Okay.
3: Sending films to festivals is a lot.
2: Yeah, I can imagine. Yeah.
3: And a lot of money too.
2: Yeah, yeah, yeah. Oh, because there is the fees that you. Yeah, yeah.
3: Exactly.
2: Okay, that makes sense. I wanted to ask, because when I saw the title of the movie, it immediately reminded me of another short movie that I watched a few years ago, Statues Also Die, but without a question mark. And I'm curious, like, is there a connection, or is just random, or...
3: No. Okay. Good that you asked, because I think only people who are really into film and like watching films know that.
2: Yeah.
3: It was an influence. Statues Also Died from Chris Marquette. Well, I watch it as a reference when I start researching about my film. And I thought it was a good thing to make this tribute in the title, because he makes, as you said, it's a statement.
2: Yeah.
3: And I wanted to pose a question, because also my film is about a culture that is very far from my own.
2: Yeah.
3: So I didn't want to do what sometimes filmmakers do, which is assume things from a reality they are not involved, which was my case.
2: Yeah,
3: It was a tribute, because he was also doing that.
2: Yeah, exactly. Yeah, so it's really like, that's a really, I see. Yeah, because I also wrote like the opening line as well of the movie is, when men die, they enter history. When statues die, they enter art. And I think was also really nice in connection to the park. Yeah. And I also wanted to ask more about the park, because I think it's amazing. And I've been, when I was little, I've been in the park as well. So I have like vivid memories of just this huge things being like positioned there in like not that big of a space. So I wanted to ask how the park felt to you, because I think it's interesting that a lot of like post-Soviet countries used this kind of like, they used parks and open spaces to position monuments that are no longer fit maybe in other public spaces. And in the West, I think, or like in France, UK, there was another thing happening when monuments or statues were positioned in the museums. So I think that's very, like, a different approach to where you put the monument and how the context changed. So I'm curious, how did the park felt to you? Like, did it feel like a cemetery? Did it had like a bubbly energy where people like relaxingly walking around? Did it feel like, I don't know, like, was the energy weird? Like, just, yeah.
3: So, yeah, I got really interested because I was always really interested in Eastern Europe history. And the park specifically I was curious because, at least, well, talking from my experience as a Brazilian person that lives in the South, we have a very different relation with statues. Mm. We have a lot of this around, but people don't know that they are.
2: Yeah.
3: They don't. It's from generals, people from there. Mm. But if you ask anyone in the street, they have no idea who are these people. Yeah. And I had this feeling that depending on the generation you ask in Budapest, they have a completely different relation with these images.
2: No.
3: And I think part of it is in the film, right? Those older ladies.
2: They
3: feel connected.
2: And nostalgic.
3: And some middle-aged people, they recognize from a past they lived, but also felt that this represents something they want to change. And my favorite part is when the kids say, you know about legend and ancient history. And I don't know, you know what? I think my first impression was a little bit magical. Because the first time I went to the park, they had those lightning shows. No, that was at night.
2: That's nice. Yeah, video mapping.
3: And there was also a sound design in the park, so you were really in a another world. atmosphere. So coming back in the day was a different
2: story.
3: But for me, I like it. It's kind of a cemetery, but I like cemeteries. That's important to say. It's the places I go a lot.
2: Yeah,
3: I have two films already made in cemeteries. So it was, I didn't feel a bad vibes.
2: Okay.
3: I felt like history. It's a museum.
2: Yeah,
3: and definitely. That part.
2: Yeah.
3: And from what I got, Budapest is only, there are not more places like this in Eastern Europe, right? Because
2: I remembered from a James Bond movie, actually, that there was like this cemetery, like, or like park with monuments in St. Petersburg.
3: Ah, but it's different because it's Russia, right?
2: Yeah.
3: They want to remember.
2: Yeah, but I think, I think it has a different meaning than here, but I forgot. I think there was some more like places like this, but not necessarily like parks as in Budapest. I think it's more like places no one really visits and they just throw them there.
3: Exactly, because what people told me is that the countries that were invaded by Soviet Union, they don't want any recollection of this period, so they've destroyed the statues. So this park in Budapest is very specific. It's also from a private collector. It's not a government-based thing.
2: No.
3: They get no money from the government. So I felt...
2: That's interesting.
3: Interesting, yeah. Right? Yeah. Because they wanted exactly that, preserve history and talk about something.
2: Yeah, so yeah. Rather than just
3: erase,
2: put it aside. Yeah. And also, because you mentioned Brazil as well, and I was quite sure that you probably did think about your own experiences with statues and monuments, maybe. But I was curious if you would create a park like this in Brazil. Do you have anyone in, like, any specific monument in mind that you would maybe position there, or? Or would you even decide to maybe make this kind of park?
3: I think in Brazil we have a very different relation with this because we are a colonized country.
2: Yeah, yeah.
3: So a lot of these monuments are, I think it's the same thing as it happened in Hungary, right?
2: Yeah.
3: It's from this period.
2: Yeah, yeah.
3: So from like celebrating Portuguese.
2: Yeah.
3: But the funny thing is that nobody cares because nobody understands. It's like a beautiful thing. So I don't think I would do that because I don't like, I don't know how to say the word, idol. So I think statues kind of try to crystallize something that doesn't exist.
2: Yeah.
3: But I don't know if related to the statues, but one thing that for me was very similar that we were going through at the time was the political moment. Brazil was living a very polarized moment because we had this election. We have a very strong right wing rising and the left. And it's almost impossible to try to talk to people when they try to defend their position. And in Hungary, I felt the same when I tried to think, to ask people like, did you miss the regime? How was your experience? So talking through kids was a nice way to see people's opinion or light. So I thought about maybe doing this in Brazil too.
2: Yeah, that's interesting.
3: To approach people in a different way.
2: Yeah.
3: But I didn't answer your question.
2: No, but that's good. It gave a lot more like things to think about. Yeah, that would be really interesting to see if those things can like travel around.
3: I think the world is going to a polarized moment, right?
2: Yeah.
3: And internet's helping that happen.
2: Yeah.
3: In a good and in a bad way, right?
2: So
3: I think our statues in Brazil right now are in the social media.
2: I like that. Okay, so it's hard to put that in a park, I guess. Like that. I wanted to share a story, and then because I'm curious if something similar maybe happened during filming the movie, or if you maybe heard some stories. But in Slovenia, for example, a few months ago, we have this in one of the villages. There is a huge statue of Yugoslavian president Tito, and it's still there, and nothing was really happening with the statue. No one has too much resentment towards it. It's just standing there. No one really cares. But a few months ago, someone removed the head of Tito, the president, ex-president, the head of the statue was put in the car, in the back of the car, and the person drove away, and they were searching for this head. It was all over the news, like, where's the head of our ex-president? It was hilarious. And then they found the head, and they put it back on. And now the Yugoslavian president is back there standing. So I'm curious if, like, because I think that was really, like, funny. It was also a big statement, political statement. I'm curious if you've heard any of these stories happening in the park. It's something like this happened when you were recording, like, or...
3: There?
2: Yeah.
3: Not really.
2: Okay.
3: But what I don't remember if this is in the film, but I think everybody knows, like, the styling booth.
2: Yeah.
3: They are a replica.
2: Yeah.
3: Because the real one, they decide to concrete it.
2: Yeah.
3: Because they don't want people to start a new movement based on the booth.
2: Yeah.
3: So I think this is very crazy.
2: Yeah. Yeah. And that's
3: right?
2: Yeah. But I'm curious because... So because I didn't know why the replica. It's because they thought that the replica would not start that, or
3: the because the real one, the government, they say they concrete back, and there is another thing where it was a Stalin monument.
2: And
3: just to make sure that people would not take the real ones and do something else, I think the government ended.
2: Okay.
3: So the park made a replica.
2: The park made it.
3: The one, I think it's the only statue that is not from real from the period.
2: Yeah.
3: Which is why it's outside.
2: Okay.
3: It's not inside
2: with the others. Yeah. Okay, interesting. So no accidents like this. Because I was also trying to search if there were, like, maybe any protests in the park or... But I don't really think it's quite a peaceful area at the same time.
3: It's very far from the center.
2: Yeah.
3: And I found it interesting that a lot of Hungarians don't know the park.
2: Oh, really?
3: They have not seen it.
2: Oh, okay. Because I talked to my Hungarian friends.
3: And they know it?
2: And they know it, but mostly because they're living outside of the city. So, for example, one friend is from a town called Diost, which is close. It's closer to go to the park than to go to the city center or Budapest in general. So she said, and I also asked her to maybe ask her parents when they were living there, how it started, the park, when it was made, and if they have any, like, memories of it. Because apparently it was a space that she was familiar with, and she went there multiple times, also with school trip, which
3: is
2: also nice.
3: And maybe... Because I talked to older generation. I think the park was, it's from the night.
2: Yeah.
3: So an older generation would be going there now.
2: Yeah. And maybe the one question more, if you were, when you were looking at the monuments and maybe also researching, did your research also expand to other monuments or other countries that have a past with monuments, or were you like...
3: I read and watch it a lot of things, but since the short film is we have a very short film to make and I wanted to do
2: specific.
3: I want to focus on what I had to be practical and deliver something. And also I assumed that in a short, even in a feature, I think it's impossible to capture the whole country's story.
2: Yeah.
3: In a short, even less.
2: Yeah.
3: So that's why also it's a question.
2: I like that.
3: Because I don't know, do they die? I still can't answer that.
2: Yeah.
3: So the idea with the film was also an invitation to talk about this.
2: Yeah. Yeah, I like that and sense that. I also have a question regarding the kids, because like I think they just they're very important or most important part of it. Maybe it's a bit basic question, but I'm just curious, like how, because I know you also worked before with kids, right? Or no?
3: Yeah.
2: So I'm curious, how was it now? It was different. Were you maybe nervous or scared? And how, what the reaction would be?
3: In the making?
2: Yeah.
3: Not really, because, okay, you know, children is the best crew ever.
2: Yeah, I can imagine.
3: It's amazing.
2: Yeah.
3: It's a pity that I don't speak Hungarian.
2: Yeah.
3: The two boys speak English. The older ones speak better.
2: Yeah.
3: But the girls didn't.
2: Yeah.
3: So, for example, my connection with them was always with someone translating.
2: Yeah.
3: And I love spending time with children. Yeah. I really love. And I embrace the chaos.
2: Mm.
3: So generally, when I work with them, what I do is that I propose a game.
2: Mm-hmm.
3: And then after, I will see what I have when I start editing.
2: Mm.
3: Because I think we lose a lot if you try to put strains. Like, no,
2: yeah,
3: I have to do that. Yeah. So they also put a lot of them.
2: Mm.
3: But one thing I learned with children is that the attention goes away very fast.
2: Mm.
3: So what I try to do is to propose a game that I know will last at least

0: Then I had to pay people, ask for help.
1: Yeah.
0: I really don't understand anything.
1: Yeah, of course, it's so different. So maybe if there would be something similar happening in Brazil, maybe there would be a very different like connection. I mean, also you are from there, and then you can also maybe, yeah, just you can speak the same language. So I'm very curious. I'm very interested.
0: Well, I'll think about that.
1: Yeah, especially because it's also a very different approach to monuments. I think in Eastern Europe, it's the most important visual quality we have in the streets, in the cities. And yeah, I was trying to search a bit for Brazil and I didn't feel like that was the case. Yeah.
0: No, and we have a historical background that is very different too.
1: Yeah.
0: It's very different relations with our own history. And there is one thing that is also important to say. The two boys, they were sons of the guide of the park.
1: Yeah, so they also knew a lot.
0: They are not random kids.
1: And maybe last question, because we are in Rotterdam. I already asked you on the way, but do you think you were, because of the movie, because of everything you observed about the monuments, if you had like time to walk around just a bit, do you feel like you were more aware of the monuments because of it? Because I know, I think Robert Musil said something about, like, he wrote about monuments and he said that they are usually unseen, like they just stand in positions and we walk past them. Did you like experience monuments in Rotterdam yet or not really?
0: You know, monuments, not, but the architecture of the city really strikes me because it affects how you relate to the city. I feel welcome.
1: Well, okay.
0: Because there is one thing in Europe in general that maybe it's because you guys don't have much sun. But I have the feeling that you are very careful with the sun. I mean, they're not very high buildings, so you can see the landscape.
1: Yeah. True.
0: And I love that because in Latin America, it's crazy. Yeah. Some cities you don't see. Depends where you live. You can spend an entire day without seeing the sun.
1: Yeah.
0: Maybe it's because we have a lot of sun. I don't know.
1: But
0: I really like it, and very different buildings. So maybe maybe a monument get lost in this for me because of my experience of So, and also if we try to make a relation with the Eastern Europe monuments, I think they were in places that they were supposed to be seen.
1: Yeah, that's definitely like also in the like I know in roundabouts, for example, there was always like a statue.
0: We're supposed to be the star of a place.
1: Yeah, that's a good point because there are a lot of Rotterdam, but I think they. Also because of Rotterdam history and it being bombed and now they rebuild everything. I think the idea of the monument changed a lot. It doesn't have to be. Also, there are not a lot of figures or man monuments.
0: It's more
1: in the city.
0: Experimental
1: Exactly, yeah. But there is one monument maybe. I forgot to mention it because it's next to, it's quite close to Kino. It's like a dwarf, like an elf, garden elf, like quite big, and has like a butt plug in his hand. So if you walk around Kino, be prepared.
0: Actually, I passed by a statue of a guy or a boy standing on a turtle.
1: Turtle?
0: Yeah. And I was interested. What does it represent?
1: Do you remember where it was?
0: Well, it's by it. That direction. I think it's in front of a school.
1: There are so many weird, like there's also a dog statue and next to it it's a poop. So it's just anyone can take it crazy.
0: Okay.
1: So yeah. I think that's it. Thank you so much.
0: Oh, thank you.
2: Kérem, vigyázzanak az ajtók zárulnak.

Yeah.

Yeah.

Since I was hoping for more monument-oriented movies and did not get that, I decided to dive into the archive of FFR, but also just archive in general to see what there is. So I was searching for movies about monuments, different techniques that maybe filmmakers used to portray them, and also trying to capture like different parts of the world and how they are perceived there. So at the end, I made like a little short movie collection for myself, and I watched Sebastian Diaz Morales' Smashing Monuments, Dusan Makayev's Don't Believe in Monuments, Statues Also Die by Alain René, Chris Marker, and Ghislaine Clock, and at the end, Maximilian Luc Proctor's Seasonal Concerns. So I watched them in that order, and I thought it was interesting to see how they are, all the four movies are made in different decades and political contexts, and it looked like they looked really nice together, like following each other, because it felt like the monuments gradually lost their authority. So at first they were questioned, then dismantled, and then almost replaced by something more fragile. And at the end, they almost seem like they are merged with the nature, which it's an interesting conclusion. So I started with the movie Statues Also Die, that was made in 1953. And the film opens with a line that I also mentioned in the interview, which is, when people die, they enter history. When statues die, they enter art. And I'm sure a lot of people are familiar with that 30-minute movie. A lot of people call it documentary, but I think it's just, I wouldn't say it's that. I would say it's a very sharp critique of colonialism, and also just showing how African sculptures are displaced from their living cultural context and displayed in Europe in museums, which we are all familiar with, where they are positioned as these timeless objects. They are preserved, I mean, with the thought, with the idea that they are preserved, even though their meaning is completely changed. Like, some of these statues are meant to dissemble at some point, to not exist anymore. And most importantly, those statues and objects and sculptures are part of, or were part of, rituals, movement, and social life. And they are taken from that and put in a very wide spaces in the glass box, where people can admire, classify, and at the end of the day also silence them. I feel like statues become almost like they become frozen, which also I think movie shows really, really nicely. And I think the main idea is that those statues or objects, that their transformation or their relocation is not preservation, but it's death. It works as a political act that strips objects of their meaning while claiming to protect them. A few years after that movie, was made Dusan Makaveyev with his movie titled Don't Believe in Monuments, kind of shifts the critique and steps outside of the museum into the public space. The movie is filmed in socialist Yugoslavia in 1958, and he looks at monuments erected to heroes, leaders, and idols. He treats them with irony, and rather than with like respect or admiration. And
his camera kind of observes how monuments stand awkwardly in everyday life. So they are part of the movement and they are also positioned there to be seen. But at the same time disconnected from like everyday experience. So people pass without really looking at them because they are part of the scenery. Birds settle on them and yeah, time passes by when they are just standing. So I think his conclusion was that monuments promise permanence, but what they're really preserving is the ideology and the state. Then we skip a bit of decades and we go to 2011, where the movie by Sebastian Diaz-Morales was made, called Smashing Monuments, which was also at AFFR. And he talks about dismantling monuments in Argentina, where statues are being broken, removed, erased from public spaces. And I feel like I wouldn't necessarily say it's a movie about celebrating that destruction. I think he's a bit reserved when showing these destructions. And I think it doesn't really resolve the question of the monuments, but it opens it even more widely. And I think it opens up the space to new forms of memory that can fully emerge when looking at monuments and remembering history in that way. And then we come to the last movie that I watched in this like collection that I made, which is a movie called Seasonal Concerns, which I think it's a movie that's quite different from all of them. It's way less literal and it's a lot more experimental. It's going through different seasons while capturing monuments and almost like merging them with nature. He plays a lot with weather patterns, light, seasonal change, and like landscapes, colors. And it feels like rather saying that statues are something that it's a fixed memory or that they are still and frozen. I feel like he shows that they are also changing through seasons, through decades, and that they are always in motion and always part of a certain political movement or context or decade, and that they are as lively as anything else around them. I really liked because the movie also shows the motion and the time pace, let's say, of how they're just standing there and the nature around is changing all the time. And yeah, so all these four movies seen together, I think it's like a slow trace of slow transformation in how memory is imagined and portrayed in monuments or statues. In statues also die, monuments die when power removes them from life, and in Don't Believe in Monuments they're exposed as ideological performances. In Smashing Monuments they're physically undone, and in Seasonal Concerns they're quietly replaced by environmental rhythms. And what maybe connects all of them is a shared skepticism about monuments, which I also expected is like the topic of also other movies I found. And it goes towards the idea that history can be stabilized, made permanent, even though we all know that that's not the case. Like also history is changing by the time we live and the facts change, and we can really see how
yeah, history is very much not something frozen in time or stable, and it keeps coming back in different forms and different truths. So that's why I think that's such a different thing than what monument suggests, which is something that's just frozen and standing in, yeah. Also, I found it nice that all the movies went across colonial empire, socialist states, and also now contemporary post-authoritarian context, or in more like also put more in a capitalist neoliberal context. I would say all the monuments appear as tools to try to fix memory while the world continues to change and change and change. Yeah, I would say that those films suggest that when monuments lose their authority or when they lose their context, that memory doesn't vanish, even if they are fully removed. I think it just shows how unstable, cyclical, and seasonal statues are, and history as well.

0: Before the start of AFFR, there was also quite busy at Willem de Koning Academy since the semester was finishing, and I went to a lot of the exhibitions of the minors, so fourth year students presenting their works before the graduation. And I chose two projects that I, both of them audio pieces that I thought were very well fitted into the episode, but also to all the episodes that are gonna come later. So the first sound piece I wanted to show is from Nora. She was part of the Russell Minor and they had an exhibition in the south. The sound piece was in this like beautiful little space you could cuddle in. It had like pillows around and I listened it there. There was also a whole room of crafts you could do. Also like an exercise we all did together with like weaving, not weaving, but like putting fabrics together to create like a piece. And yeah, enjoy the audio. The title is Are We the Loneliest?
1: Are we the loneliest species after all? We did so much to be connected. Bathhouses, community buildings, town meetings, villages, social media, suburbia, train systems, subways, harbors, airports, letters, telephones, the wheels, and then the cars. Our lives were intertwined. We lived with the nature aligned. But then the sky fell down. Adam took the bite from the apple, which is stuck in his throat to this day. And Eden was destroyed. We thought we were gods, so we could have concrete blocks. Are we the loneliest species after all? We did so much to be connected. Bathhouses. We marinate in our thoughts. One day ticket, 20 euros. Community buildings. Free to attend crochet evenings and book clubs, but not accessible for many. Town meetings. We complain and go against each other. Everything is always wrong, and everybody's satisfaction is impossible. Villages. We are connected. I gave my lawnmower to my neighbor for a day, a bag of flour in exchange. Social media. From reconnecting to be judged, criticized, and overstimulated. Suburbia. Identical houses, identical fences, identical gardens, identical families, identical lives. Train system. Easy peasy from one country to the other, but only if I live at the right place. Subways. For the ones who choose to live in the concrete jungle instead of a real one. Harbors. Where we took our boats and went to steal lands which were never meant for us. Airports. To use by those who were lucky enough to born within the right lines, which comes with the right papers. Letters. Less goodbyes, love confessions, declaration of wars, now pigeons who eat our crumbs. Telephones, a woman twisting the cords listening to their married lover, now hi baby, wanna hang? Left on red. The wheels and the cars, my shiny metal box only consumes 3 liters of dinosaur juice to visit my grandma in the countryside and back. Isn't it insane? This text is about how we try to be as far as we can from nature, pouring concrete paths, pulling up walls, building cages, fences, borders, doing everything in our power to be aliens in an old world, and yet we can never suppress the deep inner longing for wanting to be part of the whole, to play in Eden again, but this time without the apple and without Adam as well. By playing gods, we alienated the human species from the rest of the living matter. And because of that, by the end, nature, Mother Earth, Gaia herself became the alien for us. The one who was here first. The one who created us, nurtured us, and provided for us everything to make us happy. And yet, we act like she is the enemy, and we do everything in our power to hurt her. We, as humans, are acting like the misunderstood teenager, selfish, disruptive, envy, and mean. And now she is screaming, shouting, and crying. She is burning, and we don't pay attention to her. We are not listening. Let's try it finally. Are we the loneliest species after all? Yes, we are. But maybe, just maybe, if...
0: The second project I chose is from Anton. He was part of the visual culture minor, which I was also part of, and we had an exhibition in Slash Gallery. His ant project was a physical piece, a monument, but during the minor we also had to do audio pieces, and I thought his was very well fitting, of course, because of the theme and his conclusions he made also in the last project. And I'm just going to read a little description and then you can enjoy the sound piece. As an echo of an ambition of the future that never came. A musical piece focused on the sound of confidence and celebration lined through with instrumental composition foreshadowing the short-lived nature of a revolutionary epoch. An anthem is meant to empower, though this one is representative of millions of people whose hopes withered as progress moved on. The narrative of former greatness and downfall of it are a warning sign of the duality change implied throughout history that we repeatedly face.

So now is the time for the news and monuments that I always do. Today I'm gonna announce two. And the first one is from Melbourne, Australia, where two historic monuments in Flagstaff Gardens, one of the city's oldest public parks, were vandalized overnight on January 26th. So early on Thursday morning, vandals destroyed a 155-year-old colonial monument, known as the Pioneer Monument, which was created in 1871 to mark the graves of some of the earliest European settlers in the area. Nearby, the Separation Memorial, a structure dating from 1950, commemorating the 100th anniversary of Victoria's establishment as a separate colony, was also destroyed with graffiti, including some of the political slogans such as "Land Back." Local authorities were investigating the incidents, and the Melbourne's mayor described this damage as unacceptable. So that criminal, like the damage is not a solution, which we also talked about in the previous episodes and would probably not agree with the mayor. I mean, definitely not agree with the mayor. And yeah, these acts also then brought a wider discussion again about Australia's colonial legacy and who owns the land and who took it. And yeah, we'll see what happens if this will become a movement, because there are a lot more monuments with similar on similar topics. And it's also interested that this was happening during the Australia Day, or in the week of Australia Day. City officials are also now planning on doing the restorations, and I'm really curious where this monument will end up going, because now through all the episodes, but also through these movies, for example, we could see how monuments are sometimes positioned in like parks, memorial parks. Western countries really love to put them in museums. And yeah, I'm curious where Australia is gonna fit into that, or is if it's also gonna just be completely changed or cleaned and put back without any kind of space for talk and critique. And also another news, I mean, it's not happening yet, but it will happen. It happens every year. It's an action that happens to raise awareness for environmental protection. In March, it usually happens in March, where it's organized by World Wildlife Fund, and all the major architectural buildings or statues, also monuments that are that usually are lightened up, are turned off. It's an action across Europe, Asia, America, also active in UK, and it's marked as biggest hour for Earth. Because it immediately shows, shows change, but also, last year it was a record-breaking participation. So we'll see what happens this year. I think it's an interesting action, and yeah, that's it for news on monuments.

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2: Welcome to Radiophrenia Redux, a programme presenting selections from the Radiophrenia archives. Radiophrenia is a temporary art radio station broadcasting intermittently from its home at the Centre for Contemporary Arts in Glasgow. The following works were originally aired during our 6th and 7th season of broadcasts in February 2022 and August 2023. Coming up in a little while, London-based sound artist Action Pyramid listens in to the sounds of aquatic plant photosynthesis. Before that, though, we hear from Italian multidisciplinary artist, educator and founding member of the artistic research collective Discipula, Marco Peltrinieri. Untitled, An Anecdote is a composition that tells the story of a journey away from reality and towards what could be a newfound awareness for some, or perhaps madness for others. But there's no moral to be drawn here. Instead, what matters is the experience of listening itself, to be understood as an act of openness to the possible. In a world largely dominated by the immediacy of vision, Marco believes in the role of other senses in bringing a renewed depth to the experience of the world itself and to our role in it. Starting from these assumptions, Untitled, An Anecdote, has a twofold nature. On the one hand, it's an homage to the ability of sound to help reconsidering reality and to foster imagination. And on the other, it relies on such qualities to accentuate the nuances of the story, while experimenting with narrative possibilities. This is Marco Peltrinieri with Untitled, An Anecdote.

the rain. I still remember the way I watched, completely absorbed, every drop, every trickle of water, as if I wanted to find an answer at all costs. Then everything started to crumble.

Long time, I was troubled by a sense of distance from things. I could find no peace. Everything was flat, as if unreal. I lived a long time in this state, obsessively searching for some proof of my existence, as well as of the tangibility of my surroundings. I felt envy for those who seemed to be in harmony with the richness of that world, where everything seemed to be always right and perfect. How was it possible that I could not enjoy the vividness of each moment, and the continuous becoming of ideal moments that absolute present was able to offer us? And yet I could not. I looked around and felt as if I were locked in a glass cage, separating me from what I believed was rightfully mine. Objects, people and landscapes still seemed familiar in form, but a strange, pale luminescence made everything inexplicably alien and sinister. It was my gaze that had changed. It was there, in the territory of the visible, that something had happened. Without me realizing it, my eyes were no longer mine. As if they were possessed. As if I were looking through someone else's eyes.

It was precisely from the moment of this discovery that I began to withdraw from the surface. Out of the need to escape from my gaze. From the annoyance and intense loneliness it was causing me.

I still remember the encounter with that absolute and perfect darkness. I found myself in a dark ravine, and at the same time, in what could have been a formless labyrinth of immense scale.

A new experience of space and time opened up before me, for which my senses, as well as everything that defined me in the outside world, were perfectly useless. The time had come for me to become something else. Until I discovered that I was not alone.

There were no eyes to stare at me, nor were arms to grasp me in the darkness. None of that. It was an ethereal presence to reveal itself. At first, I could only feel it. But then it came closer, and slowly, as if expanding, I felt it invading my being. Until it became my own voice. So you finally found me. You don't recognize me, do you?

listened, inert and in total dismay, with no chance of escaping. And as soon as I tried to say something, my words disobeyed me again, giving shape to new waves of unfamiliar thoughts. Lost in the perfection of your time and in the deception of your gaze, you had simply forgotten me. But don't be afraid. Now we are together again. Follow me. Listen to me.

The presence seemed to withdraw for a moment, leaving room for an enormous silence. But shortly afterwards, it resumed, inhabiting my thoughts and my

From that moment on, I did not resist it anymore. On the contrary, I trusted it and learned to listen. And with my eyes now sightless, it was by listening that an unprecedented landscape revealed itself from within the folds of that darkness. A tumultuous sea of voices, echoes, vibrations and resonances. It was like a huge connective tissue. Life in its most chaotic and purest form. For the first time in a long time, I felt at home.

It is from this place that my voice now comes to you. And it is towards here that it guides you. So follow me, away from the deception of what you still insist on calling reality, and into the infinite expansion of this darkness. Listen to me, for it is only here, in the chaos of the unknown, that new possibilities can take shape. Only here dwells our future.

And that was Untitled, An Anecdote by Marco Paltrinieri, a Radio Phrenia commission produced with the support of Creative Scotland. Next on this edition of Radio Phrenia Redux, the sounds of aquatic plant photosynthesis interpreted. Tom Fisher, aka Action Pyramid, is a sound artist and musician based in the marshy edgelands of northeast London. Taking inspiration from the mixtape format where versioning and remixing are common tropes, his piece Plant Playback presents sections of subaquatic source material, each initially in a raw, unprocessed state, followed by sonic diversions exploring the inherent rhythmic and harmonic properties of these sounds. Interview excerpts with researchers specialising in freshwater bioacoustics, as well as computer-processed interpretations of the sonic data, such as audio to MIDI capture, further illustrate a personal quest to understand and appreciate the complexity and strange unknowable nature of these sounds. 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

0: I don't know if you might be able to describe the mechanism in which, like, the sound is happening when the plants are making noises.
1: Well, we think most of the sound is coming from when the plants are photosynthesizing, they're expelling oxygen, and, you know, at some point the water becomes saturated in oxygen, and that means that it can't just dissolve into the water, so it has to become a bubble and come out. And when that happens, there is either ticking sounds that are emitted, or as you say, when the gas is going through with some amount of pressure, it makes those kind of tonal sounds, which probably are similar to, you know, someone whistling. I would say it's, you know, just air coming out of a small cavity.

pond soundscapes have this really distinct daily acoustic activity cycle. So in a woodland, we're familiar with the dawn chorus of birds as the sun comes up. Whereas in a pond, as the sun comes up, increasingly we hear lots of aquatic plants that are aspiring in the hot sun. And that reaches its peak kind of around the solar noon when the sun is highest in the sky. We know a lot about the sounds made in woodlands and now on coral reefs, and we're able to distinguish between lots of different species in those environments. But we don't know so much about the sounds under the water in fresh waters, in ponds and rivers. It really remains still an unexplored environment. But even at these early stages, we're able to distinguish between the sounds made by aquatic insects, which are these scratching sounds in short, regularly repeating patterns, and those with aquatic plants that make these continuous ticking noises as the oxygen bubbles are streaming out of the plant. And as these oxygen bubbles are released, they make lots of strange whining and ticking sounds. And in the future, as we do more research, it may be possible to tell between different taxonomic groups of plants, or maybe even individual plant species. And so there's a lot that we can learn about the environment by simply listening.

You've just been listening to Plant Playback by Action Pyramid, a Radiophrenia Commission produced with the support of Creative Scotland. Special thanks to acoustic ecologist Camille Desjonquière, Guy van der Lee and Jack Greenhow for their time and expertise on the subject. And that's all for this episode of Radiophrenia Redux. Thank you for tuning in. For more details on Radiophrenia's activities, you can visit our website at www.radiophrenia.scot.

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Hey.

0: Story?
1: Yeah, story. Power, power or something, something.
0: I think it's.

Huh.

0: Thank you for that. Moeten we nog een keer buigen? Nee, loopt niet meer.
1: It's become somewhat sound like similar. We have all the same technology in our rooms. Wondering if that creates like a similar sound.
2: Singularity. I mean, we're hearing this word a lot. The singularity that might will come.
1: Singularity, the super intelligentsia, which make us even.
2: Even.
1: Singular, not plural.
2: Yeah, feels a bit
1: But yeah, we were talking also about that on our way here.
2: Yeah, you were saying there's a film, right? Some film.
1: Oh yeah, it's a blockbuster.
2: It's a blockbuster.
1: What is it called again? Don't Die. Don't Die or something.
2: Coming to
1: Good
2: meet.
1: Good luck, have fun, don't die. Yeah.
2: And what was your film called again?
1: Transversale.
2: What is behind the name Transversale?
1: Oh. A Transversale is a line which goes in the opposite direction of the direction of a wave.
2: So going against the grain?
1: Yeah, going against the expected direction. It's going right through it. That's a transversale in a physical sense. It's also a genre, film genre, transversal film, combining different mediums and visual styles, and could be also called experimental film, I guess, but someone said, yeah, now we have a transversal film. As genre, but I don't see the difference to an experimental film.
2: Yeah, but I guess in the editing process we had to, there was a lot of transversal moments. Is that something that you took as a reference to you or the protagonists?
1: It was more in the way of how I started filming and collected the material, and the challenge to work with the different material camera wise, also recording technique wise, how I made the interviews. So we had to find a transversal line which is not following the classical way of telling a story in a documentary. Even try to tell a story in a documentary was process of it also. Because first I wanted to make it really bluntly like a political research, which we just heard also in this testimony. But yeah, during that process, I decided with the editor that that doesn't work for us and we focus just only on our protagonists and let them tell their stories. So yeah, looking forward to finish that project this year. Check out our website to do some advertisement.
2: Yeah, a bit of moment of that. But yes, it is a, you have followed the lives of three very remarkable people, and there's been a lot of effort to keep their stories, present their stories in a honest manner.
1: Yeah, and also the way how they are and the way they deal with the situation in their very own strong, resilient.
2: Strong and humorous and lively, yeah. And
1: light.
2: Full of spark. It's
1: full of spark. I mean, if you knew what these people were going through, and they are still so
2: sexy.
1: So alive and so sexy and so funny.
2: So sexy.
1: I have my deepest respect for them.
2: Yeah, me too. And it would be definitely great to meet them one day. I'm such a fan. I'm such a fan. And I've listened to them and watched them on loop for the past few months, I feel.
1: Yeah, they are lovely.
2: Yeah. I'm scrolling
1: through my... It's like a girl band.
2: Yeah, sure. You need stickers, maybe.
1: Stickers. Oh, yeah.
2: Yeah.
1: Oh, yeah.
2: Let's print stickers.
1: It's a good marketing idea, actually.
2: Yeah, well, I'll definitely, take my clam sticker. No, I won't. We won't give out any more clues. But I have been scrolling through my project file folder, trying to find a piece of sound to play that might give you a little sonic imprint of the film.
1: Hmm.
2: What do you think we should share? What's the sound print of this film?
1: I mean, we listened to the music of Titti, who is the composer,
2: yes.
1: Already.
2: Yes.
1: But maybe we want to hear something of your work, because Isu did the sound design.
2: Well, I mean, more than the sound design, we were in Tunisia recording.
1: Yeah.
2: In the beginning of last year.
1: Yeah.
2: And collected a lot of material.
1: Yeah.
2: And I think, if anything, I go back to the sound. It's, let me just play it.

0: Yeah, you recorded the sound with the geophone on a beach where we shot a scene of refugees taking a boat, two boats even. They came out of nowhere and right at the sun they were putting these huge boats, like 50 meter long steel boats, in the water and came with motors and directly in front of our eyes, setting off to Europe.
1: It was almost like they chose to set off where we were, because the coastal area was so wide and expansive, and we had spent the afternoon walking down the shoreline recording and taking pictures of these abandoned and destroyed steel boats that were washed up on the shore.
0: And the whole coast is full of those wrecks. And we wanted, or that is an idea, to bring one of those wrecks to Den Haag with a shipping boat. Like, we find a container who is shipping one of those boats from Sfax to Rotterdam and then bring it to Den Haag. And we have already a spot in Den Haag on the beach
1: where we plan to leave,
0: yeah,
1: this boat
0: for everybody to watch it
1: as a token, or
0: yeah, as a symbol or a reminder that there are people trying to come here but fail on the way. Oh, we don't want to get too depressive now, but
1: somehow
0: the sound is quite dark.
1: We're going to bring in something
0: Carnival. I have something from Carnival.

0: Kölsch Dialekt. Der Schmitz lacht sich halb kaputt. Means der Schmitz is laughing till he's dying almost. Great reference.
1: Sorry, I was reading. I kind of zoned out for a bit.
0: What were you reading?
1: The future. I'm reading about the future.
0: Oh. The future about warm radio?
1: About the world.
0: The world. Tell us the future of the world.
1: I said it before, I'll say it again. No great mistake is made. There is a temptation to fall in with the evil element offering itself a very dangerous situation. Fortunately, circumstances prevent this. One would like to do it, but cannot. This leads to painful indecision in behavior. But if we gain clear insight into the danger of the situation, we shall, at least, avoid more serious mistakes.

6 million years.

Done.

Next, I thought about time. I thought, well, what could we do? Like strange timing and stuff. So the next couple of songs, one is from Kaddish, who are, it was actually this guy, Dom. He's the singer. He's a great, lovely man. And he was the philosophy tutor on the art and philosophy course when I was at art school. But he was also in this band, Kaddish. And they were very cool. They're, I've seen them live. They're like super amazing. They have these

these crazy time signatures and stuff. And one song, he tried to start it, but he kept messing up like three times. And I was like, oh, come on, what's happening? But then he started playing it, and it was like the most crazy, like polyrhythm riff and stuff. And like, I thought, oh, okay, I'm sort of impressed that it didn't take him more tries in a way. But in the tiny little punk club with crap sound and stuff. And yeah, anyway, this is Kaddish. Dot, dot, dot. There grows the hours. This is Ladder to the Sun.

That was Kaddish. They are so, so good. They are so good. And yes, I would really like to see them play again. I don't think they play that often, but if you're in Scotland, keep an eye out for them. Next up, I think we're just going to do a couple more songs now. The next up is Ligeti, Georg Ligeti, Hungarian composer. He also was quite avant-garde when it came to time and polyrhythms and things like that. This is cool. Okay, I'll try. Zwei Etuden für Orgel zu Kulé, or I guess it's Zwei Kulé. Enjoy.

I'm just standing outside drinking my cup of tea. That was Ligeti. And another, there was, of course, some contenders for the theme of time. Oh, this is great. I'm standing next to a basil plant, a mint plant, and another basil plant. Herbs, you know, the thyme herb. There's some good songs about thyme. Wild Mountain Thyme. And also, maybe I could have done that one, Uti Vorhage, which is a Swedish one, about the plants in the garden. But we've chosen the Sergio Mendes version of Scarborough Fair. This is great. And I just discovered also that there is a Norwegian version of this with different lyrics, but it's not about time, that one. So here's this one instead. Enjoy.

Okay, we jumped forward in time, and now I'm here at Kunstnernes Hus for the Hustestilling. I'm with Jamie, she's laughing at me for doing a radio show. And, yes, thanks for listening. It's been great. It's been a bit of a hectic day. I've got quite a lot on my mind, which is fine. And it's just doing applications and stuff and doing lots of jobs. And basically now I'm freelance. So it's like, it's a good thing. It's a good thing. It's a good thing. But I'm also in charge of, I'm my own manager. So, yes. Anyway, here is, we're by the bikes. I know whose bike that is. We're looking for somewhere to tie our bikes up, are we? Do you want to go? Okay. Here's a song by Silver Jews, sent in by Lama Lloyd. He's part of the Gothenburg crew. Shout out to him, Lama Lloyd. Thanks for listening to Life Down Low. I've been Finlay Hall, your host, and you've been the listener. Peace and love worldwide. Oh, peeking the microphone. Bye!

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1: Welcome to Radiophrenia Redux, a programme presenting selections from the Radiophrenia archives. Radiophrenia is a temporary art radio station broadcasting intermittently from its home at the Centre for Contemporary Arts in Glasgow. The following works were originally aired during our 6th and 7th season of broadcasts in February 2022 and August 2023. Coming up in a little while, London-based sound artist Action Pyramid listens into the sounds of aquatic plant photosynthesis. Before that, though, we hear from Italian multidisciplinary artist, educator and founding member of the artistic research collective Discipula, Marco Paltrinieri. Untitled, An Anecdote is a composition that tells the story of a journey away from reality and towards what could be a newfound awareness for some, or perhaps madness for others. But there's no moral to be drawn here. Instead, what matters is the experience of listening itself, to be understood as an act of openness to the possible. In a world largely dominated by the immediacy of vision, Marco believes in the role of other senses in bringing a renewed depth to the experience of the world itself and to our role in it. Starting from these assumptions, Untitled, An Anecdote, has a twofold nature. On the one hand, it's an homage to the ability of sound to help reconsidering reality and to foster imagination. And on the other, it relies on such qualities to accentuate the nuances of the story, while experimenting with narrative possibilities. This is Marco Paltrinieri with Untitled, An Anecdote.

the rain. I still remember the way I watched, completely absorbed, every drop, every trickle of water. As if I wanted to find an answer at all costs. Then, everything started to crumble.

For a long time, I was troubled by a sense of distance from things. I could find no peace. Everything was flat, as if unreal. I lived a long time in this state, obsessively searching for some proof of my existence, as well as of the tangibility of my surroundings. I felt envy for those who seemed to be in harmony with the richness of that world, where everything seemed to be always right and perfect. How was it possible that I could not enjoy the vividness of each moment? And the continuous becoming of ideal moments that absolute present was able to offer us. And yet I could not. I looked around and felt as if I were locked in a glass cage, separating me from what I believed was rightfully mine. Objects.

made everything inexplicably alien and sinister. It was my gaze that had changed. It was there, in the territory of the visible, that something had happened. Without me realizing it, my eyes were no longer mine. As if they were possessed. As if I were looking through someone else's eyes.

It was precisely from the moment of this discovery that I began to withdraw from the surface. Out of the need to escape from my gaze. From the annoyance and intense loneliness it was causing me.

I still remember the encounter with that absolute and perfect darkness. I found myself in a dark ravine, and at the same time, in what could have been a formless labyrinth of immense scale.

A new experience of space and time opened up before me, for which my senses, as well as everything that defined me in the outside world, were perfectly useless. The time had come for me to become something else. I wandered for a long time in this abyss, in this deep geology, until I discovered that I was not alone.

There were no eyes to stare at me, nor were arms to grasp me in the darkness. None of that. It was an ethereal presence to reveal itself. Feel it. But then it came closer, and slowly, as if expanding, I felt it invading my being until it became my own voice. So you finally found me. You don't recognize me, do you?

listened, inert and in total dismay, with no chance of escaping. And as soon as I tried to say something, my words disobeyed me again, giving shape to new waves of unfamiliar thoughts. Lost in the perfection of your time and in the deception of your gaze, you had simply forgotten me. But don't be afraid. Now we are together again. Follow me. Listen to me.

The presence seemed to withdraw for a moment, leaving room for an enormous silence. But shortly afterwards, it resumed, inhabiting my thoughts and my

From that moment on, I did not resist it anymore. On the contrary, I trusted it and learned to listen. And with my eyes now sightless, it was by listening that an unprecedented landscape revealed itself from within the folds of that darkness. A tumultuous sea of voices, echoes, vibrations and resonances. It was like a huge connective tissue. Life in its most chaotic and purest form. For the first time in a long time, I felt at home.

It is from this place that my voice now comes to you. And it is towards here that it guides you. So follow me, away from the deception of what you still insist on calling reality, and into the infinite expansion of this darkness. Listen to me, for it is only here, in the chaos of the unknown, that new possibilities can take shape. Only here dwells our future.

And that was Untitled, An Anecdote by Marco Paltrinieri, a Radiophrenia Commission produced with the support of Creative Scotland. Next on this edition of Radiophrenia Redux, the sounds of aquatic plant photosynthesis interpreted. Tom Fisher, aka Action Pyramid, is a sound artist and musician based in the marshy edgelands of northeast London. Taking inspiration from the mixtape format where versioning and remixing are common tropes, his piece Plant Playback presents sections of subaquatic source material, each initially in a raw, unprocessed state, followed by sonic diversions exploring the inherent rhythmic and harmonic properties of these sounds. Interview excerpts with researchers specialising in freshwater bioacoustics, as well as computer-processed interpretations of the sonic data, such as audio to MIDI capture, further illustrate a personal quest to understand and appreciate the complexity and strange unknowable nature of these sounds. 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

0: I don't know if you might be able to describe the mechanism in which, like, the sound is happening when the plants are making noises.
1: Well, we think most of the sound is coming from when the plants are photosynthesizing, they're expelling oxygen, and, you know, at some point the water becomes saturated in oxygen, and that means that it can't just dissolve into the water, so it has to become a bubble and come out. And when that happens, there is either ticking sounds that are emitted, or as you say, when the gas is going through some amount of pressure, it makes those kind of tonal sounds, which probably are similar to, you know, someone whistling. I would say it's, you know, just air coming out of a small cavity.

pond soundscapes of this really distinct daily acoustic activity cycle. So in a woodland, we're familiar with the dawn chorus of birds as the sun comes up. Whereas in a pond, as the sun comes up, increasingly we hear lots of aquatic plants that are aspiring in the hot sun. And that reaches its peak kind of around the solar noon when the sun is highest in the sky. We know a lot about the sounds made in woodlands and now on coral reefs, and we're able to distinguish between lots of different species in those environments. But we don't know so much about the sounds under the water in fresh waters, in ponds and rivers. It really remains still an unexplored environment. But even at these early stages, we're able to distinguish between the sounds made by aquatic insects, which are these scratching sounds in short, regularly repeating patterns, and those with aquatic plants that make these continuous ticking noises as the oxygen bubbles are streaming out of the plant. And as these oxygen bubbles are released, they make lots of strange whining and ticking sounds. And in the future, as we do more research, it may be possible to tell between different taxonomic groups of plants, or maybe even individual plant species. And so there's a lot that we can learn about the environment by simply listening.

0: 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And that's all for this episode of Radiophrenia Redux. 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